92.5 FM, right, booming out of near Occidental, California in Sonoma County. We are community radio for the entire world. We're all volunteers. We're neighbors, friends, and a herd of cowsers. So please give us a look on the website again, kowsfm.com. And I'm Laura, and I am your host for the next 2 hours of delicious music. And I say delicious because this week it's a garden-alicious selection of abundant music celebrating summertime right here in Sonoma County and everywhere there is a bounty. That's wherever the land is producing. And we're going to have a tune-filled season of plenty right here for the next couple of hours, despite the gophers, the weeds, the weird weather, and oh my goddess, the climate. We're not going to talk much about that climate today, but it'll come through in the songs. So let's get on with harvesting vegetables and buzzing around flowers and basically enjoying life's sweetness. So let's get down in the dirt and have some fun right here on your cows. And thank you again for listening. And let's just start in with some music. And I'm going to start some music with someone who is an avid gardener, a mystical, magical musician and great gardener, Elvin Bishop. Here comes Sure Feels Good right here on your cows.

And yes, I'm going to do what it takes to make this garden grow. That was Laurie Lewis and Nina Gerber, two of our faves, Garden Grow. And before that, David Mallett and the Garden Song, which he wrote. Lots of folks have covered it. And Banana Slug String Band doing Sun, Soil, Water, and Air. And that lovely song from Jason Mraz, Back to the Earth. Yeah, resonates with me. And Bernie Krause, you know Bernie, who does bioscapes. It's Bernie Krause and the Human Remains, and he did Animal Farm. Bernie takes animal sounds and makes music, wonderful music, out of it. And I believe Bernie lost most of his many decades of archives in the fires a few years back. But what remains are his songs, his genius. Thank you, Bernie, always. And we started, as I said, with Elvin Bishop doing Sure Feels Good. And I am just feeling a little bit giddy today and good because, well, why not? I think even though this is 2026, I think it would behoove us, it would help us all to have a bit of the summer of love kind of feeling in this July and just kind of lighten things up and get a little, you know, summer of lovey. Why not? Give it a try. I mean, what's the worst could happen? You'll come back to reality really fast. Ha. Okay. So I know we can't grow everything at home. We can try, but we don't. And the next couple of tunes are in honor of the people who provide us food, the local folks, the men and women who make wonderful, wonderful, nutritious, delicious food, our local markets. So here's to everybody who is a farmer and supports farmers and lives with his farmers and goes to farmer markets. Here comes some John McCutcheon with The Farmer is the Woman, and I'm going to do Buy Local with KJ and Friends after that, and we'll see where we go from there, right here on Cows.

And let's make that a commitment. Remember, it's not just tastier, it's healthier. And with viruses and bacteria and health demeaning and decreasing news around of contaminated lettuce and greens, if you buy local, you know where it came from. It's not in plastic. It's fresh. It's good. It's best for your health. And so I just want to say thank you to all of the farmers and the gardeners and people who help us eat well and eat healthy. Now, here, the next set, are some ways that gardening gets a little bit challenging. And anybody who's ever tried to garden, especially in Sonoma County, we got some things. We got weeds, we got gophers, and we got challenges. So the next few songs are going to be

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1: 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Call and they'll come to you covered with dew.

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Just call and tell them how you feel about muffins, pumpkins, wax paper, Caledonia mahogany's elbows, and green things in general. And soon a new rapport, you and your new little green and yellow buddies, grooving together, oh no, maintaining your coolness together.

0: Well, I just thought that was called for. Why not? An Octopus's Garden. You know that was the Beatles. And, oh, yes, Call Any Vegetable, the short version of it. I mean, I have another one that goes for many more minutes. Thank you, Frank Zappa and the Madres de Invención. Oh, and if squashes were galoshes, Brent Holmes. Gophers in loafers, the string beans. Cross-eyed gopher. That was Mike Seeger and Peggy Seeger and Barbara Seeger and Penny Seeger, the Seeger clan. And before that, Gophers in the Garden by Eric Ode and Weeds in My Garden by Eddie Rhodes. Yeah, so there you go. That's what's happening in the garden. There is so much, whether it's undersea, over, on land, wherever. So hiya. Yes, this is Laura. You're listening to Cows. And let me give you some updates for this week. The Sunset Concert Series in Occidental over at the Inn. Matt and Vicky are amazing hosts and community leaders at this point. And they are doing a Sunset Concert Series on, guess what, Sundays, June through October. And the next one is going to be Shanna Morrison and Caledonia on the 26th. That's next Saturday at the Occidental, the Inn at Occidental. You can find them on their website. And then there's going to be other ones. You want to see them. You want to go. And they're going to be doing a benefit for the community of Occidental on the 27th of September that a bunch of us will go to. And the Cows presence at the Occidental Flea Market on the fourth Saturday of the month. So not this Saturday, not tomorrow, but July 25th is happening right by the community center, and you will find goodies. I know there are good goodies. I brought some of them in, other people have, and there is going to be some treasures. So check out the flea market, and that benefits the community council, which is trying very hard to get some decent restrooms, toilets in Occidental, not the kind that you go, okay, I really got to go, so I'll go. But no, these are going to be really nice. So come on down and please support Occidental. And then also next weekend, the 26th of July, will be a preview of the first annual Occidental Jazz Festival in September, the 18th and 19th of September. But next weekend, on the 26th, there will be a party, freebie party, at the Occidental Center for the Arts outside. And there will be a raffle and a live auction and a silent auction and music, and it's going to be fun. So come on down in the afternoon. I think it is 3 to 5. Let me look at the poster here. And please come on down and support the community. And that is 3 to 5 p.m., Sunday, July 26th. And one more thing, if you're feeling like supporting our little wonderful town of Occidental, this coming, is it this coming Sunday, is the firemen's benefit, the firefighters, the Occidental Volunteer Fire Department will be coming up. So please, there's lots of stuff going on in Occidental, and we hope that you will be there and celebrate with us and help raise money for wonderful stuff in our community. And let me see, the fire department barbecue is the 19th, yes, this coming Sunday, and it goes from 12 to 6, and it's at the Union Hotel Grove, which is just on the way to Monterio. You know, not even a mile outside of Occidental. So please, lots of stuff to do and to see. Now, those being said, I'm going to also give you some quotes for the week, gardening quotes. You ready? Everything that slows us down and forces patience, everything that sets us back into the slow circles of nature is a help. Gardening is an instrument of grace. And Mae Sarton, the writer, wrote that. And here's something from Alice B. Toklas, partner of Gertrude Stein and a writer also. Alice B. Toklas said, "There is nothing that is comparable to it, as satisfactory or as thrilling as gathering vegetables one has grown. Yep. And from one of my favorites, Robin Wall Kimmerer, who wrote Braiding Sweetgrass, Robin says, in some native languages, the term for plants translates to those who take care of us. And Michael Pollan, another favorite writer, educator, mensch. Michael Pollan says, the garden suggests there might be a place where we can meet nature halfway. And Alfred Austin, writer, said, the glory of gardening, hands in the dirt, head in the sun, heart with nature. To nurture a garden is to feed not just the body, but the soul. And Alice Siebold said, I like gardening. It's a place where I find myself when I need to lose myself. And Zora Neale Hurston, writer, trees and plants always look like the people they live with somehow. Oh, yes. And Audrey Hepburn, to plant a garden is to dream of tomorrow. Ah, there are so many quotes about gardens, and we can only use a few. So I'm going to get back to the music and first let you know that you are listening to KOWS FM. We are community radio based out of right near Occidental, California, where our antenna is, booming out at 92.5 FM. And anybody who does not want interrupted reception will probably go on to our website at kowsfm.com and do some listening options streaming, because we stream all over the world wherever there is an internet connection. 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Okay, let's get some more garden songs, some more vegetables. I think it's time for some veggies and fruits, don't you think? All right, let's start off with something that everybody has, whether they plant it or not. It used to be in Occidental, you better lock your car during zucchini season or you'd find your back seat full of zooks. So I'm going to start off with Zucchini Alert from Norm Frame.
1: In California, there's a weird little town of which there are far too darn many. This particular town stuck in my mind because of a squash named Zucchini. Now, some plants do great in the jungle.

After they've filled all the storage rooms, they come across a very simple fact. They grew more squash than they could consume. Zucchini alert, zucchini alert, the rooms are overflowing. Give bags to all the travelers.

0: until they begin to say.
1: You see, this town is normally law-abiding. 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But the citizens get crazed when the zucchini comes in, and during the time they commit only one small sin. When their homes get filled with too much squash, their eyes get red and their speech gets blurred. This overload soon triggers their panic button.

right up the old wazoo with a squash called, well, you know who. Zucchini alert, zucchini alert, the rooms are overflow. Get back to all travelers.

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Thank you, Guy Clark. Homegrown Tomatoes. We just ate our first yesterday. And the potato song, that was a shortened version of Cheryl Wheeler's great song. And Arugula, Steve Marshfield. I love onions, Susan Christie. Zucchini, Adrian Kosky. And Zucchini Alert, Norm Frain. Well, we ended with, those are basically vegetables except for tomatoes, which are fruit. But hey, what the hey. Let's get into some real fruits. And here's more of my favorites. And I hope yours too. Let's start with blueberries.

0: Here's to the girls of the countryside, the ones we drink 'em to.
1: The Paris nights are warm and fair, the summer winds are soft. A young man finds the face of love in every field and loft.

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He finds the winter winds blow cold, his dreams have turned to dust.

Peach Picking Time. And that was Harvey Reed doing that on the auto harp. And before that, of course, Frank Zappa, Peaches and Regalia. And the Presidents of the United States doing Peaches. And I'm going to play a little Dos Gardenias in the background because we have just finished our fruit part and veggie part and go into flowers here. And before that, Balsara and his singing sitar, Strawberry Fields Forever. The Kingston Trio, Raspberry Strawberries, and then my fave, Dogs on Fleas, Blueberry Pie, Francis England, Blueberry Pancakes, Alan Greenleaf and the Doctor, Blueberry Pie, and started that set with Mike Goudreau, Jazz Ensemble, doing Blueberry Pie also. You think I like blueberries? Yeah. And this is the Buena Vista Social Club behind us doing Dos Gardenias because we need flowers in our garden. Mm-mm. We must have flowers. So give a listen.

nobody betrays you with someone else, the gardenias. The next song, for even if you're not a gardener, you do plant seeds. And this is going to be Playing for Change, doing Seeds of Freedom, because we can all plant seeds of freedom in this Garden of Eden. So give a listen right here, Playing for Change, Seeds of Freedom.

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There was rhythm in the splash and roll, but not a voice to sing. So the moon fell on the breakers, and the morning warmed the waves.

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And thank you, Dave Carter and Tracy Grammer, gentle arms of Eden. We really do live in paradise, this planet, our home, our community. Beautiful. Thank you. And before that, an old one, New Riders of the Purple Sage, Garden of Eden, still holds true today, many, many years later. And it's getting to be time for me to go. So hiya and bye-ya. And I'm going to play a couple of tunes, or at least I'll start to, with members of the herd. I'm going to start that right now with Phil Lawrence, our compadre, on the mandolin doing Queen Bee, because where would we be without the bees? We would not have a, we wouldn't have a whole bunch, if much. And then I'm going to go out with a little bit of Tony Gagarin, Butterfly Hearts. Where would we be without the butterflies? Something to ponder. Well, have a great weekend, and I hope you have a garden-alicious time in your or someone else's garden. I hope you get to pick some of the fruits of your labors and harvest happiness and peace wherever you are, whatever you're doing. Eat a peach. Eat a blueberry. Have a good time in the flowers. And I'll see you next week. Cosmos willing and everything goes well. And thanks so much for being part of Cows. Thanks for being part of our community. Much love. Don't forget that mama we all share, the gardener who makes this possible, Mother Earth, with much love to her and to you. And I'll see you next week. Mwah.

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And on Instagram as well. Got a growing listenage there as well. So thanking you, and for her wonderful Laura's Living Room show, a delight. And don't forget that COWS is the FCC emergency alert system, the West County of Sonoma. 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And if you want to read about Britain, it's called Banned by the BBC, How I Became a Radio Pirate. 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So my show this week, I'm going to be celebrating celebrants of birth this day, July 17th, throughout history, for the first hour, and then for the second hour, it'll be events, happenings, and occurrences that happened throughout history. So enjoy the flow through this. There's some interesting ones, and stick around. Well, you know, I'm very sad after seeing England crash out of the World on Wednesday. Very sad. I thought they could have won it, but that's how it goes. So next 4 years, I suppose. But let's just play a silly old, you know, they always do theme songs for World Cups. And here's one that England did with Lonnie Donegan. The amazing Lonnie Donegan did World Cup Willie.

Oh, well, I hope it doesn't take another 60 years. I saw the first win in 1966 when England won 2, but... Ah, please win it again. let's... first, we this year, the word has been banded. In 17th, Oldbridge Gerry, the American statesman in Marblehead, Massachusetts Bay. And he invented gerrymandering, what we still hate. And he became president of the United States. It's a theme song, but let's do a bit of Sky Saxon, Fools on Capitol Hill.

My, my, it sure rings true, doesn't it? The next one we're going to play is another American thing, and it was Earl Stanley Gardner's birthday today in 1889. And he, of course, is the American detective writer, well known for Perry, and he was born in Malden, Massachusetts.

Yep, you can still watch Perry Mason somewhere, sometime in the United States on the TV. Well, in 1899, Georges Lemaître was born. A Belgian priest, an astronomer and physics professor who initially proposed the universe expansion and Big Bang theory, born in Charleroi in Belgium. This a bit of child of the universe, but harvest.

0: great band back in the day. They were called the Poor Man's Moody Blues. They even did a song about it. Well, one of the great American actors was born on this day in 1899, and was James, and he was York. I mean, everyone who was anyone always did a James Cagney. Well, let's do him on singing roles and dancing roles as well. Thank you, dude.
1: My regards to Broadway. Remember me to Herald Square. Tell all the gang at 42nd Street that I will soon be whisper of how I'm yearning to that old-time throng. Give my regards

You dirty rat. Certainly, lasers are every now and ubiquitous. All sorts of usages. But in 1920, Gordon Gould was in New York City, just like James Cagney was the inventor. Something very different. So let's play a bit of on and clear white.

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Oh, and let's go to the way top end of Sonoma County. We've got CloverdaleConnect.com if you want to find out what's happening there. A very vibrant little town now. Well, the same year as the previous, Gordon Gould, 1920, was when Niels Bohlin was born in Hand. He was a Swedish mechanical engineer and inventor of the three-point seatbelt, and he saved many a life. Well, let's get a Beatle in here. Paul McCartney, sitting in the back seat of my car.

What a great song that was. Very underrated, I think, personally. So let's go to 1928, and that's when Vince Guaraldi was born, the American jazz pianist and composer. He did his big hits, which I'll play, Cast Your Fate to the Wind, but he also did Peanuts TV specials. He was born in San Francisco, California.

Ah, in 1939, Spencer Davis was born. The English guitarist, he started the Spencer Davis Group there with young 15-year-old Stevie Winwood. Amazing. He was born in Swansea in Wales. One of my favourites from them, Somebody Help Me.

0: course, the whole world out to Monty Python, but paralleling them in the 60s, early 70s was the Goodies, and they were made up of Bill Oddie and today's July 17th birthday celebrant, Tim Brooke Taylor, the English comedian. He was born in Buxton in England, and they did comedy stuff. They did some great parodies as well. And let's hear a bit of a funky gibber by the Goodies.
1: To get back to your exercises now, and I want you to say, please, Psyche's dress and white, and set with precious stones. Now that's the way we say it.
2: That's right. It's very dress. Have you got it?
3: I haven't seen it.
4: I've not got it.
3: Well, maybe if I just ignore them, they maybe just go away.
4: Friends, countrymen, the Goodies.
1: Come on, everybody, it's Gibbon time.

our animal compatriots. Yeah, let's do a 1947 birthday. One of my favourite secret bands. I just love them. They're very corny, but really good. And that was Sweet. Mick Tucker was born in Kingsbury in North West London. And let's play. Just a great song. Ballroom Blitz.

Yeah, it's fun. I like to watch those reaction videos that young kids do of songs from the 60s and 70s. And when they hit on this song by Sweet, they just love it. I think we'll go back to some good rock stuff in the day, I think, when people get fed up with what we got right now, because certainly young people seem to be. Well, let's keep in the rock and roll mode, shall we? In 1949 was when Mick Vale was born. Vu Kish is his real name, and he's an American rock bassist and songwriter, and he played with Tommy James and the Shondells through their best periods in the late 60s to early 70s, and he was born in Pittsburgh, Pennsylvania. I got to interview Tommy James, maybe a dozen years ago, 15 years ago maybe, and very interesting character. He was really ruled by sort of the management and record company. They were basically mafia, and they just told him what to do and where to go and took the money. Oh, familiar message, I suppose. Well, let's do one of the very great songs they did, and I like this one, great teenage song, I Think We're Alone Now.

Well, one of the great singers of the 60s and 70s was Phoebe Snow, her real name Laub, L-A-U-B, American singer-songwriter, born in New York City, and amazing talent. She died way too young, but we've still got her music. Let's play All Over.

Oh, here is one I forgot to play earlier. We've got an 1898 personage who was born on July 17th, and that was G. Robert Vincent, very important for radio and sound recording engineer. He was a pioneer with Edison Laboratories and the Armed Forces Radio Service and at the Nuremberg Trials and the National Voice Library. He was born in Boston, Massachusetts. So, yeah, let's do some Slade, Radio Wall of Sound.

0: Yes, indeed, you are listening to KOWSLP. It is 8:01 on the west coast of California here in America. Well, I didn't mean to say there's an east coast of California, but you get what I mean. We broadcast at 92.5 on the frequency modulating dial from Occidental in the west county of Sonoma, which is our area of broadcast area. 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And we're there on Instagram as well. So you can check us out and see what we are up to. We've got dozens and dozens of local wonderful presenters, hosts, DJs, whatever you want to call us. And we do it all day, every day of the year. 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We'd greatly appreciate it. Well, for this portion of my show, I'll be going to the occurrences, events and happenings of July 17th throughout history. So I hope you will enjoy it along the way with me. I learned so much from checking all these things out. It's just wonderful how things are connected or not connected or when they happen. It's lovely. Well, let's go to 1603 for our first event that happened. And that was when the English explorer Sir Walter Raleigh is arrested by the forces of King James I of England. Well, we'll know what he brought over with his ship and potatoes and things like that, but tobacco came with it. This had Bob Newhart speaking to Walter Raleigh on the phone.
1: Hello, who's calling? Sir Walter Raleigh from the colonies. Yeah, put him on, will you? Harry, pick up your extension, will you? It's Nutty Walt again. Hi, Walt, baby. Good hearing your voice. Things are fine here, Walt. The boatload of turkeys you sent us over here last November, they're still here, Walt. Yeah, they're walking all over London. See, that isn't a holiday over here, Walt. Just in America. Yeah. You got another winner for us, Walt, have you? Tobacco. What's tobacco, Walt? A leaf. You've got 80 tons of it. You bought 80 tons of leaves, Walt? Oh, you're beautiful, Walt. Walt, I don't know if you noticed last time, we have plenty of leaves over here in England. See, come fall, we're up to... It's a special kind of leaf. It's some kind of food, is it, Walt? No, not exactly. What do you do with the leaves, Walt? Lots of different things. Are you saying snuff, Walt? And what's snuff? You take a pinch of tobacco and you stick it up your nose. And it makes you sneeze. I imagine it would, Walt, yeah. Goes over very big there, does it? Yeah, goldenrod seems to do it over here, Walt. tobacco has other uses. You can chew it or stuff it in a pipe. Or you can shred the leaves, put it in a little piece of paper, roll it up. You don't have to tell me, Walt. You stick it in your ear, right? Between your lips. Okay, Walt. And then what are you doing? With it? You set fire to it, Walt. Hey, you want to get on the intercom? I don't want the boys to miss this. You spilled your coffee. What's coffee, Walt? It's a drink you make out of beans. You roast them, and then you pour them in a cup. You drink it in the morning while you smoke your cigarette. I'm still here, Walt. Look, Walt, I'll tell you what you do. Put some of those on the boat. Yeah. If you can hook them with the burning leaves, I'm sure they'll go for the bean. I'm with you, Walt. Do me one favor, Walt. Don't call me anymore.
0: What a classic sketch. Just love it. Well, it was in 1717 that George Frederick Handel's Water Music premieres repeatedly on a barge cruising the River Thames in London. Wow, what a way to do it. That's just what the Sex Pistols did on the Queen's Silver Jubilee in 77, whatever it was. And they sailed and played their music. And I'll play an excerpt from Handel's Water Music.

Well, in 1858, something that still echoes literally down today was when the recovery of the bell of the HMS Lutine from a ship's wreck, and they hung it from a rostrum in Lloyd's of London underwriting room. Of course, Lloyd's insures about everything in the world. They're the final insurance arbiter with their angels aboard. So let's hear what the bell from the HMS Lutine sounds like. So when there's a wreck or a crash, air crash, or whatever, that bell doth still ring. Another thing we've still got today, and this started in 1861, was when the United States Congress authorizes paper money. Well, who better than Wild Man Fisher to tell us all about the money world?

0: Guinea quarter. Guinea dollar. It takes money. To survive. It's a money world. Am I right? Money pays the rent. Money is quickly spent. It keeps the crackle bright. It's a money world. Yeah, am I right? Money wets the whistle. Money opens the door. Money can build a money. Money closes the door. It's a money world. It's a money world. Money greases the palm. Money occupies the mind. Money can buy your soul. Money is hard to find. It's a money world. I wish there was no such thing as money. Do you know what I mean? It's a money world.
1: Am I right?
0: Am I right? Money talks. Money swears. Money builds airplanes. Money builds things. Money is what everybody fights. Money's craziness.

It's a money world.

Yes, indeed. Well, let's go from the United States over to Great Britain. And this was the day in 1917 that there was a royal proclamation by King George V that changes the name of the British royal family from the German Saxe-Coburg-Gotha to Windsor. It does sound a bit better politically, doesn't it? And why the countries kept on fighting each other is really crazy. Who better than Shirley Ellis to tell us about the name game?

Yeah, I love that song because it's got an Arnold reference in there. It's great. Well, something that changed the world was in 1918, was when the Romanov royal family and several of their retainers are executed by a Bolshevik firing squad in the basement of Ipatiev House in Yekaterinburg, Russia. Well, still rules today from the early 70s, Gil Scott-Heron. The revolution will not be televised.

0: what echoes we have. Let's hope we can deflect those echoes and go on to a better place. Well, one of the most famous pilots in the world, I suppose. There's a few we know, but this one did it by doing something wrong. In 1938, Douglas Wrongway Corrigan leaves New York flying for Los Angeles and winds up in the opposite direction in Ireland. Well, he was fated for it, and here's a little bit about him.
1: 80 years ago, an airplane pilot set out from New York to Long Beach in a plane he built himself. He ended up landing not in Long Beach, but in Ireland, and the legend of Wrongway Corrigan was born. That pilot's son talked to Orange County reporter Greg Lee and showed him the plane that made history.
2: Inside this Santa Ana garage, a piece of American history. This is a rare Curtiss Robin monoplane built in the late 20s or early 30s. What makes this one special is where it's been.
3: I helped build Lindbergh's plane, so he knew how to modify a plane for long distance.
2: Harry Corrigan is the son of famed aviator Douglas Wrongway Corrigan. After helping build the Spirit of St. Louis, he began building his own plane, one he bought for just $900.
3: These fuel tanks were added.
2: Corrigan named it Sunshine, making several modifications in hopes of getting permission to fly from New York to Ireland. He was repeatedly denied.
3: His motto actually was good enough. And, he would put things together, and if it worked, that was fine.
2: In July of 1938, Corrigan left New York for his flight plan to Long Beach. But instead, 28 hours later, he landed in Dublin, Ireland. He told authorities he went the wrong way because of a navigation mistake and heavy clouds.
4: It's widely reported that all the way to his death, Corrigan never admitted publicly that he took the flight to Dublin on purpose.
3: I don't think he ever came out and said, yeah, I did it on purpose, but I'm fairly certain he did.
2: His pilot license was suspended for just 14 days, and he was greeted back in the States with a ticker tape parade and hailed as a hero.
3: Amelia Earhart had been lost just not too long before, and I think the idea that somebody finally was successful helped pick up the country a bit.
2: Sunshine is making one final flight into a moving truck and into storage while Harry decides in what museum it'll land. He wants to honor his father's memory and preserve the Wrongway legacy.
0: Indeed, what a character. So anyway, on this day in 1944, in the middle of World War II, was a terrible thing that happened on July 17th. Was the Port Chicago disaster, and that's in this area, in Concord, on the East Bay. There was an explosion during the munition loading, and it killed 322 people and injures nearly 400, destroys three ships and a pier at the Port Chicago Naval Magazine in Port Chicago, California. The conditions inspire the Port Chicago mutiny, later that summer, and the facts are that they were mainly black workers were put in that danger, and they had complained about it, and it happened. So a terrible tragedy, and the area is still there. I think they're going to turn it into housing pretty soon in that area, but let's do a bit of Junior Walker and Mutiny.

I believe that many of the so-called mutineers were pardoned fairly recently, I believe after quite a long campaign. And another California famous institution was born on this day, July 17th, 1954, when the construction of Disneyland commences in Anaheim, California. Well, let's do the eyes and Disneyland.

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And Stockholm Construction. Don't forget them. I think we've got a, yes, Action Plumbing, SR.com. All from around Santa Rosa. Thank you all so very much for supporting KOWS in our 20th year of operation. We've had no word of Paramount or Universal taking us over yet, so we'll keep going. Well, in 1956, a real fun film came out called High Society, a musical reworking of the Philadelphia Story, funnily enough. And it was set in Newport, Rhode Island, and starring Bing Crosby, Grace Kelly, and Frank

0: Sinatra, with well, Louis Armstrong's in there as well, with songs by Cole Porter. Doesn't get any better than that. Well, let's do Bing Crosby and Frank Sinatra. Well, did you ever?
1: I have heard among this clan you are called a forgotten man. Is that what they're saying? Well, did you ever? What a swell party this is. And have you heard the story of a boy, a girl, unrequited love?
2: Sounds like pure soap opera.
1: I may cry.
2: Tune in tomorrow.
1: What a swell party this is. What frails,
2: what frocks,
1: what broads,
2: what furs,
1: what rocks.
2: They're beautiful.
1: Why, I've never seen such gaiety.
2: Neither did I.
1: It's all just too exquis, really.
2: This French champagne.
1: Domestic.
2: So good for the brain.
1: That's what I was gonna say.
2: You know, you're a brilliant fellow.
1: Thank you.
2: Drink up, Jack.
1: Please don't eat that glass, my friend. Have you heard about dear Blanche? Got run down by an avalanche.
2: No.
1: Don't worry, she's a game girl, you know. Got up and finished four.
2: This kid's got guts.
1: Having a nice time?
2: Grab a line.
1: Have you heard that Mimsy Star?
2: Oh, what now?
1: She got pinched in the Astor Bar.
2: Sauced again, eh?
1: She was stoned.
2: Well, did you ever?
1: Never.
2: What a swell party this is.
1: I'm gonna have a drink.
2: I may have a bit of the bubbly myself.
1: I'm gonna dance.
2: Don't get hurt.

What fun. You guys ever seen the Bing Crosby show, which had a feature with David Bowie sitting there and chatting with him? It's quite interesting. Well, in 1939, another one of the great films was made, and that was North by Northwest, directed by Alfred Hitchcock and starring Cary Grant and Eva Marie Saint. Premieres in Los Angeles. Well, let's hear a little bit from that famous scene.

great to visualize that, isn't it? Wow, what a great film that was. And so let's go to 1968. We've got a Beatle thing. The Beatles' animated film, Yellow Submarine, premieres in London at the right down there in Piccadilly Circus, the Coliseum, was it? Anyway, my favourite song from the album, Hey Bulldog. Sadly, when they issued it in America, they cut this out of the film to make it shorter, I think, but it's wonderful.

What a great song. And hey, we got another Beatles sighting. We'll do one after the other, shall we? In 1974 was when John Lennon is again ordered to leave the United States by Richard Nixon in 60 days due to a 1968 marijuana charge in the United Kingdom. But he doesn't leave. Well, let's hear a bit of New York City, where he was living.

what a battle he had with good old Tricky Dick, but he won. So it was in 1974 that the ever adventurous The Moody Blues opened their first quadraphonic recording studio in the United Kingdom. Well, this is appropriate for radio. Voices in the Sky.

0: The wonderful Moody Blues. Well, in 2025, just last year, was when CBS announces the cancellation of The Late Show with Stephen Colbert after about it since 2015. Well, let's go back in time to see about censorship. And that we go back to the old Smothers Brothers show and Pat Paulson, who perennially ran for governorship in California. He did a sketch. He was later banned from the show and TV. But here's his Freedom to Censor.
1: We of the Smothers Brothers Comedy Hour have had our share of censorship problems. But we are not against censorship because we realize there is always the danger of something being said. Many people feel that the censorship is a violation of freedom of speech. Bull feathers. Censorship is not unconstitutional. Censors have a right to censor what you hear. The Bill of Rights says nothing about freedom of hearing. This, of course, takes a lot of fun out of the freedom of speech. Without censorship of television, how else can you, the American public, have the protection you want from vulgar scenes, overexposed bodies, and all the other sights you like to see? There is nothing in the Bill of Rights about freedom of seeing. You can look for it, but if you see it, you better not show it to anybody. Let's face it, there have to be some realistic taboos, especially with political comment. After all, the leaders of our country were not elected to be tittered at. Censors have to draw the line somewhere. For instance, we are allowed to say Ronald Reagan is a lousy actor, but we're not allowed to say he's a lousy governor, which is ridiculous. We know he's a good actor. And you can't say anything bad about President Johnston. Because you shouldn't insult the president. But if you compliment him, who will believe it? So you can see that there is a place for censors. And we only wish we could tell you where it is.
0: Well, there goes my show for this week. Hope you enjoy July 17th celebrants and happening. So see you next week. Have a great week. It should be nice and warm in this area. Let's hope everything is safe and secure. Be careful out there. This is Arnold wishing you a very happy week. And keep listening to KOWSLP.

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3: Many thanks for joining me here again on the Mr. Rock Show. Kevin McCallum with you for the next couple of hours, playing some great tunes here on show 172. Kicking off with this one. Take it away, Joey.

0: There's some great songs, brilliant songs, some classics, and you know what one that fits in. It's Deep Purple, Burn, absolute belter classic song. 50 years old already. How about that? It's bonkers, isn't it? Before that, opening up show 172, it was about Europe, Walk the Earth. And if you've ever seen Europe live, you'll know they're absolutely tremendous. If you get a chance to go and see them, catch them, guys. They're absolutely brilliant.
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0: Going to play a bit of Scam now. I've not played them for a while. This is from the Depths album, and it's Fate of the Souls.

0: Pretty good track, that. That's The Storm. That's a brand new band from last year, Electric Temple, they're called. That's from their album High Voted Salvation. They're formed for guys that have connections with Last in Line, Lynch Mob, Wasp, etc. So they ain't no new starters, but they've got a lot of good background pedigree behind them. And before that, first time I played them for a while, that was Scam from Finland, and that was Fate of the Souls.
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0: So cheers again, guys, for getting in touch with me to play some tracks on the show. First up this week, it's Bobby Drybera and it's Chris Farlow and Lonesome Road. Enjoy, Bobby.

That's a band I picked up on a few weeks back and I thought about putting them into the show, so I've got them in now, and that's Velvet Rush with a song called Aurora, and that's from their Euphonia EP, bit of a 70s vibe with them. And before that, for Bobby Drybrough, Chris Farlow and Lonesome Road. Hope you enjoy that, Bobby. Next up in the requests, it's from Lyle Johnson. I'm glad to hear and see that Lyle's been brought up with the right musical pedigree, and he's got some Jeff Lynne's ELO, and it's When I Was a Boy. Enjoy, Lyle.

grunge and good guitars in there. That's a band from Southern Carolina in the US. That's 5 Ohm, and that's a song called Burning In. And before that, for Lyle Johnson, great song from Jeff Lindsay Yellow. It was When I Was a Boy. Hope you enjoyed that, Lyle. Thanks for getting in touch with the show. Next up, for David Eady, he's back to his old roots, a bit of Clapton, from 461 Ocean Boulevard. It's Mainline, Florida. Enjoy, David.

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But Molly Hatchet there from No Guts, No Glory. It never really got the acclaim of the other albums. I think it's a pretty good release, and that was Fall of the Peacemakers. And before that, for David Eadie, back to his old roots, it's Eric Clapton, Mainline Florida from 461 Ocean Boulevard. Hope you enjoy that, Davey. Next up, for Lena Eadie, it's the Gunsmoke Brothers Band from France, and it's from their album Band of Brothers, and it's a title track. Enjoy, Lena.

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It's a bit of Buck Cherry for you, that's Roar Like Thunder. And before that, for Lena Headey, Gunsmoke Brothers Band, with the title track of their album, Band of Brothers. Hope you enjoyed that, Lena. Next up, for Gordon Cook, it's from the Running Wild album. It's a bit Airborne and Diamond in the Rough. Enjoy, Gordon.

great sound there. That's Haxton from South Wales, and that's Death of Me, and before it for Gordon Cook, bit of Airborne. We'll both see in Stirling on the 31st of May, supported by the Black Spiders, and that was Diamond in the Rough. Hope you enjoy that, Gordon. And next up, it's for Anthony O'Sullivan. It's a bit from Strangers in the Night, the live album by UFO, and it's Only You Can Rock Me. Enjoy, Anthony.

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some Metallica from Death Magnetic, and that was Cyanide, and some UFO for Anthony O'Sullivan from the awesome live album, one of the best of all time, Strangers in the Night, and Only You Can Rock Me. Hope you enjoyed that, Anthony. So what have we got next up? We've got a couple of new songs, well, a few more than a couple. Here's a new one from Statement, and it's The World Is Fading.

two big metal tunes there. That's Then Comes the Night with a brand new song, Metal World, and before that, Statement with The World Is Fading. Next up, we've got a guy, there's a great band named Tommy Harrison Group, absolutely brilliant. It's A Fight to Survive.

That was Stranger Vision with Nothing Really Matters, and before that, Tommy Harrison Group with Fight to Survive. Stranger Vision, I must admit, I'm really impressed with some of the artwork on the press notes. Absolutely first class, really good artwork. Along the lines of sort of Judas Priest and maybe KK's Priest, I don't know, but really good stuff. Next up, played this band before, not for a while, with Star Circus and One Hit Wonder.

I think that's probably my new song of the week. That's Captain Blackbeard with Piece of Paradise. And before that, Star Circus, One Hit Wonder. So a couple more new ones to play before the end of the show. So I'm just going to batter on. This is Showdown and Three Steps from the Altar.

So that was Ward 16, Blood is the New Black, and before that, Showdown, and that was Three Steps from the Altar. So many thanks for joining me here on show 172. I've got time to play maybe one long track, so I'm just going to change my sequencer now and put this song in. It's a bit of Dream Theatre, Scene 8, The Spirit Carries On. So many thanks for joining me. Thanks for everybody that puts the requests in for the show. I really appreciate it, guys. Thanks for the support. And I'll catch you all next week for show 173. Adios, amigos. Take care. Stay safe. Bye.

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party anthems on the way to get your weekend officially started. Already locked in is Eden, Quinn and Finley, doing some stuff, listening to the show. Some of you working, some of you cooking dinner, some of you off on holiday tomorrow. Whatever you're doing, lock it in, turn it up. Let's get started with Near Archive, shall we? Let's do it.

Loving that then. Icarus on the re-edit of Oz Close to You. Yes, Boone, and also Near Archives to get started with. Zach's been in touch and said, Lee, loving the tunes, getting ready to go out for the evening, and accidentally found you on the radio and you're sounding absolutely great. Thanks very much indeed, Zach, for your love. Daisy's been in touch saying that also doing some cooking, but having a kitchen disco. Love kitchen discos and kitchen raves. Do let us know

Starters there from Shells, Call My Name, and also My Magician Years and Years and Differences playing on Ready for the Weekend. Big shout out to Georgia, who says, Lee, just wanted to say exactly what I needed tonight. The tunes are flying by and I've got the volume turned up. Thanks very much for your message, Georgia. Corey's been in touch as well. Don't normally message into the show, but sounded absolutely great, Lee. Thanks very much. Let's continue with this then, shall we? Bit of Christopher and Flo playing now. I've also got tunes on the way on this week's Ready for the Weekend from Prosper, Sweet Female Attitude and Deep Colours to play you on this week's show. Big shout out to Aaron, says the tunes are banging this week, Lee. Gonna get the volume turned up. And Kieran's been in touch, having a house party tonight, saying tunes are sounding hugely. Thanks very much, guys.

Sounding great. Big shout out to Zara, who says, having a quiet one in. Not so quiet anymore, though. Lady Music's telling me otherwise. Aiden's been in touch as well and says, Lee, off down the gym for a workout. And you're inspiring me to lift some big weight today. Big shout out to you, man.

Prosper and Dreams with Ronan Pennock Hamilton, and also Avalan Roxton with Vertigo on this week's Ready for the Weekend. Let's continue with this then. Duvel 19 and Ants Live with Ghost. It's Lee Everest here.

Dude and Deep Deep Water. Also, Deville 19 announced live with Ghost. Big shout out to Sienna, who says, I've just got engaged. Congratulations to you. I've got to find a bit of a... There we go. Especially for Sienna and your fiance for getting engaged. Big shout out to you guys. Congratulations. Big shout out to Amber as well. So just wanted to say hi, and it's what I needed tonight. Big shout out to Callum. Callum says, off to play some pool tonight with my mates down the local. And we've got you on in the car on the way down there, Lee. Wanted to give you and the team a massive shout out. Thanks, guys. Let's do this then. Sam Felton, Memories.

bit of tripping from Deep Colours. Also, Sam Felt and Memories. Big shout out to Aurea, who says, you've gone from background music to like main stage in my front room, Lee. What's going on? I know they're sounding big this week, aren't they? They really are. Big shout out as well to Parker, who says, driving along, listening to you, Lee. Volume up full blast, windows down, and it's sounding really good. Massive shout out to you, Parker. Thanks for your message. Up next on Ready for the Weekend,

Coco and Breezy and Off My Mind featuring Sam White on Ready for the Weekend. Honestly, every show at the controls, we do this every week on your radio. Big party warm-up. Big shout out to Ben and Alex. They say, Lee, we are off out for a big night out tonight, and you're keeping this going with the tunes. Not a shout out as well to Sue, who is tuned into us, loving the tunes. She says, Lee, I'm loving the new one from Danny Howard and Shermanology. Can you hit play on it for me? Certainly, especially for you, his party girl.

0: Howard and Party Girl sounding great on this week's episode of Ready for the Weekend. The tunes are flying this week. And I'll tell you something else, the show is absolutely flowing by this week too.
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0: It certainly is the biggest night out in your lounge you can get. 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I want to get the numbers up, so go over there and have a listen on your podcast, please. Right, big shout out. Let's do a couple of shout outs before we head out of here. Bella's been in touch and says, first night off in ages. And you're setting me in the mood brilliantly, Lee. Thank you very much. Big shout out to Kyla as well. Just wanted to say exactly what I needed this week. Tia says, listen on the podcast every week, Lee, as well. First time listening on the radio, though. Doing some housework, and you're sounding absolutely amazing with the tunes. Thank you very much, Tia, for that. Joel says, off out for a few beers down the local tonight with the lads. We have been following the football, and it's sounding really good. Jordan's been in touch as well. Packing for holiday. Is it me, or is there loads of you going on holiday? It must be because it's like summer holiday time, isn't it? Kids are off school, so big shout out to Jordan packing for a holiday. Is it an early pickup, Jordan? That's what I want to know. Big shout out to you anyway. Right, we have got one more tune to finish with on this week's Ready for the Weekend. I'm going to hit play on it right now as we head out of here. Don't forget to listen back online through the website and on your podcasting app as well. This is Dermot Kennedy, Power Over Me with Good Boys on the remix. And I'm back here, same time, same place, next week for another episode of Ready for the Weekend. One more shout out to go, Theo. Big shout out from us. The music's been on point this week and on fire. Thanks very much, Theo. Have a great weekend, guys. I'll see you next week.

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That's the kind of stuff that rules are made out of. 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

because you're mine, I walk the line. As sure as night is dark and day is light, I keep you on my mind both day and night. And happiness I've known proves that it's right, because you're mine.

0: You thought about a very interesting subject recently. We get a lot of news coverage in Holland about the case from the Two Live Crew stuff and the record merchandiser being arrested for selling an album.
1: Yeah.
0: And then the court statement mentioned Filthy Thoughts.
1: That's right. This sets a precedent in U.S. Law that if this decision is allowed to stand, it's the first time that the content of a person's thoughts will be the thing which is the crime, or the thing that generates the crime. And because of the way U.S. law works, that particular theory can be extracted from that case and applied in other instances. Do you understand? Because if it's true that when a person makes a record, that record could induce another person to have filthy thoughts, and if that is a crime, then a person who designs an ad for an automobile, which has a girl standing next to the car, could also be accused of the same thing. Or a person who designed a greeting card, which had a funny thing on it, which induced a filthy thought. Or, you know, the list goes on and on and on. If filthy thoughts are going to be against the law in America, my question is, who is going to go around and enforce this filthy thought law? It takes us right back to Who Are the Brain Police from
0: That's
1: the
0: what
1: first
0: I was figuring.
1: Album.
0: You know? Yeah. And it's so abstract. I mean,
1: it's very abstract, and it's one of those kinds of things that a certain segment of the U.S. population would think that it was a fascinating topic to debate, and they'd tie up the courts with it for years.
0: I mean, does that make you wonder if all the stuff that has been going on with people speaking for certain liberation of different aspects of life, doesn't it give the feeling that the circle is round and we have to start all over again?
1: I don't understand the question.
0: I mean, you have made a recording in '66 about a song called Who Are the Brain Police, and after that a lot of people followed and have spoken out against certain movements. I mean, if you hear something like this, if you didn't know better, you might think that never happened, that those forces have never been around.
1: Well, you might think that unless you knew better. I mean, fact is that that sort of evil tendency has been a fact of life in America since the Puritans first landed here. The whole idea of a filthy thought is a religious concept, not really a legal concept. The idea of that sort of filth connected with thoughts of sex is something that is derived from a special type of religious orientation. And my basic argument with it is that the U.S. Constitution says that there should be no mingling of religious thought and the law. Because the minute you start mixing the two together, you wind up with a situation like you have in Iran. It's called a theocracy. And it would be the worst of all possible scenarios to see the United States be controlled by Christian thought, because the Christians who are the most involved in politics right now are Christian extremists who believe in this the imminent approach of Armageddon, the end of the world. And in their theology, in order for Jesus to return, we must have another very big war. Because only after this war can their Savior return. So with that in mind, to think that these people are connected with the Defense Department or any other aspect of the U.S. government endangers the rest of the world. Their religious beliefs should be something that they can cherish them all by themselves in private. They should never be in a position where they could speed up the process of having their Savior return by pushing a red button to blow the world up. And that's the real danger about letting those kinds of Christians have a strong influence on U.S. government policy. And we saw them make a lot of progress in that direction during the Reagan administration, because they helped, that whole section of the born-again Christian community helped to put Reagan in office. And he paid them back by giving them appointed jobs in the government. In other words, they were in positions of power, but you couldn't vote to get them out because they were appointed. They weren't elected. And the whole Reagan administration was populated by these religious mutants.

Forgotten Felines of Sonoma County is a nonprofit organization dedicated to protecting and improving the lives of feral cats through local spay-neuter programs, placement services, community outreach, and nationwide education. 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
2: Hello, everybody. This is Paul Thorne, and you are listening to Blue Moon Americana with your host, Dave Stroud. We are delivering the best of Americana music from the past and the present.

One of those 80s Americana nuggets that gets stuck in my head after I hear it, particularly that version by the late Robert Gordon. And it features Chris Spedding on guitar, and we heard Emmylou Harris cover it before that. The song was written by T-Bone Burnett and Billy Swan, and boy, it's one that easily fits in that stuck song syndrome. Driving Wheel. And how about something new from a band out of New York called This Is Lorelei? Their new album is slated for release on September 11th, and they will be appearing at the Newport Folk Festival coming up here in a couple weeks, July 25th to be exact. This is Billy Came Back.

money like a waterfall, loves me like I want her to. 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

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And he worked on freighters, and he worked in bars, and he worked on farms, and he worked on cars. And it was white port to put that look in his eye grown men get when they need to cry. And we sat down on a curb to rest, and his head just fell down on his chest. He says every single day it gets just a little bit harder to handle, and yet. And he lost the thread, and his mind got cluttered, and the words just rolled off down the gutter. Well, he was elevator man in a cheap hotel, exchanged for the rent on a one-room cell, and he's old years beyond his time, no thanks to the world and the white port wine. So he says, son, he always called me son, he said life for you had just begun. And then he told me the story that I'd heard before, how he fell in love with a Dallas whore. Well, he could cut through the years to the very night that it ended in a whorehouse fight, and she turned his last proposal down in favor of being a girl about town. Now, it's been 17 years riding line, he ain't been straight none of the time. It's too many days of fighting the weather, too many nights of not being together. So he died

when they went through his personal effects. In among the stubs from the welfare checks was a crumbling picture of a girl and a door, an address in Dallas and nothing more. The welfare people provided the priest, a couple from the mission down the street sang Amazing Grace. No one cried except some lady in black way off to the side. We all left and she's standing there, a black veil covering her silver hair, and old one-eyed John said her name was Alice, and she used to be a whore in Dallas. So let him roll, Lord, let him roll.

Wow, long set there, wasn't it? Yeah, it's a couple of songs about the heart wrapping up. We heard My Poor Old Heart from Alison Krauss and Union Station. And George Jones, Please Talk to My Heart, which comes from a collection of United Artists rarities from George, released back in 1968. Keeping with the road often taken here on the show, I've now got a little bit of country and bluegrass for you. This is Dwight Yoakam in a fine cover of Bill Monroe's Rocky Road Blues, and it comes from an anthology called Big Mon from the year 2000.

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1: 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The council strives to meet the unmet needs of the Occidental area, and the public is invited to its meetings every third Saturday of the month at 10:30 a.m. at the Occidental Community Center in downtown Occidental.
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that was Arcadian Wild and a track called Spinnin'. Great stuff from a band who many believe to be the most distinctive contemporary Americana and acoustic groups to emerge from Nashville in the past decade. Their music blends the many Americana forms into a sound fusing intricacy and emotional warmth. That's something special for this July morning here in Sonoma County, as is this little number. From Sierra Ferrell's 2024 album Trail of Flowers, Money Train.

A little lounging around there from Melissa Carper. Feel Good Sounds from her 2024 album, high on my favorites list for that year, called Born in Ya. That was Let's Stay Single Together. And now, from his 1995 album, Torn Again, this is Peter Case for you on a Blue Moon Americana morning. Now, this song addresses that thing known as blind luck. A song that describes the universe fixing you a big plate of biscuits and gravy when you didn't know you were hungry. It is that sweet, unearned stroke of fortune that finds you fair and square, completely unconcerned with how hard you've been working or where you're heading. Blind luck.

couple of country favorites from the mid-60s. Deep from the country well, Buck Owens and his Buckaroos, we heard Happy Times Are Here Again. And that followed Roger Miller's 1964 favorite, Chug-a-Lug. Now, as we lean into our last set of the morning here on Blue Moon, this is Dave Stroud hoping you can drop by next week. More country to open this set. Contemporary sounds from Rachel Brooke going back to 2020 and the title track to her album, The Loneliness in Me.

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July 16th, 2026. An exchange yesterday between Senator John Ossoff, a Democrat of Georgia, and Jay Clayton, Trump's nominee to oversee the U.S. intelligence community as Director of National Intelligence, illustrated the dilemma of those trying to force Trump's lies onto the American people when they are confronted with reality. Ossoff asked Clayton, "Who won the 2020 election?" Clayton responded, I'm not going to do this with you." Ossoff, "This is a job interview. We've established that you have an obligation to be honest and forthright with the committee." Clayton agreed. Ossoff, "Who won the 2020 election?" Clayton, "Like I said, I'm not going to get into that with you." Ossoff continued to ask, and Clayton continued to refuse to answer, saying, "We can keep doing this," and saying he was not going to engage in the theater. Ossoff said, "You're here asking for the support of senators to lead America's intelligence community. We've established that you have an obligation to be honest and forthright with this committee and with the American public, but you refuse to answer a simple matter of fact about the 2020 election. Is that right?" Clayton, "No, that's not right." Ossoff, "Then answer the question, who won the 2020 election?" Clayton, "I have answered the question." Ossoff, "Answer it. What is your answer?" Clayton, "I've given you my answer." Ossoff, "What is your answer?" Clayton sat in silence. Ossoff, "You refuse to answer a basic question about who won a presidential election, but you ask to lead America's intelligence community. Isn't it humiliating to be unable to answer this question? To have to indulge the president's delusions? We know, you know, everybody in this room knows the truthful answer to that question. Why can you not give it?" Clayton could not answer because, although all of the claims of Trump and his loyalists that he won the 2020 presidential election have collapsed in court, Trump requires his cronies to claim that the election was stolen in order to have justification for rigging future elections. They know the truth that Trump lost the 2020 presidential election to Democrat Joe Biden by more than 7 million votes and by 53.1% to 46.8% in the Electoral College. But they refuse to say so because if they do, they will lose Trump's favor. These loyalists are the people Trump is putting in control of the American government. In his own confirmation hearing today for elevation to the position of Attorney General, the person at the head of the country's legal system, representing the American people, Acting Attorney General Todd Blanche slipped. When asked if he and Trump were friends, Blanche answered, "I'm his lawyer," before correcting himself to say, "was his lawyer." Blanche was Trump's criminal defense attorney and has openly used the power of the Department of Justice to pursue Trump's political opponents. The editorial board of the New York Times called out another problem with Blanche. On Monday, U.S. District Court Judge for the Southern District of Florida, Kathleen Williams, questioned whether Blanche is fit to practice law at all. She found that the slush fund immunity deal Blanche signed off on with Trump, the Trump family, the Trump organization, and their associates had been manufactured to give cover to a deal they did not want reviewed by a judge. Yesterday, we saw in real time how, with Blanche's support, Trump is stacking the courts with loyalists. In Seattle, Washington, a panel of federal judges appointed by five presidents unanimously appointed Roger Rogoff, a former judge and longtime state and federal prosecutor, as U.S. attorney. The judges appointed Rogoff to replace the Trump appointee whose 120-day interim position ended in February. By law, an interim U.S. attorney can stay in office for no more than 120 days, but Trump has tried to get around that law by changing the title under which his appointees operate,
turning the interim U.S. attorney into an assistant U.S. attorney while leaving the top position empty. The judges to whom replacing an interim U.S. attorney falls if there is no presidential appointment unanimously agreed to Rogoff. He took the oath of office at 8 o'clock in the morning and, within the hour, received an email telling him he was fired. District court judges can appoint a temporary U.S. attorney, and the president can fire them, Blanche posted on social media Wednesday. Trump's styling of himself as an authoritarian ruler showed yesterday in the announcement from Treasury Secretary Scott Bessent that the Treasury will issue a new commemorative $1 coin with Trump's likeness on it this fall as a lasting symbol of patriotism. It is unclear if the coin will circulate as currency. While living monarchs who are heads of state appear on coins, living political leaders who appear on currency tend to be those trying to make themselves indistinguishable from the government. Bashar al-Assad in Syria, Idi Amin in Uganda, and Saddam Hussein in Iraq all put themselves on currency. The U.S. passed a law in 1866 barring living people from appearing on U.S. financial instruments. According to Alice Gibbs of Newsweek, the Trump administration is getting around that law by relying on a law permitting the coining of collectible currency to mark the nation's 250th anniversary, as the country did with its bicentennial quarters in 1976. Luke Broadwater and Marco Hernandez of the New York Times today did a deep dive on the helipad Trump is building on the south lawn of the White House. They note that it's usually very hard to get permissions to build a helipad because of zoning laws, airspace regulations, and impact on the environment. Trump himself has said there is no harder zoning thing to get. But Trump is pushing ahead with the one he wants without permission from Congress and without any review panel. Construction began last month on the site where Trump had ordered an Ultimate Fighting Championship stadium built for a cage match on his birthday. Trump says Lockheed Martin, which is a major defense contractor and which makes the new powerful helicopters Trump uses, is donating the money to build the helipad. A spokesperson for the White House told reporters that operational upgrades to the White House grounds, such as the helipad installation, do not require commission reviews. Trump did not get reviews or permissions to renovate the Lincoln Memorial reflecting pool either, and when that went poorly, he insisted that vandals had attacked it. His loyalists parroted his claims, and the Department of Justice went so far as to arrest and charge 67-year-old cyclist David Hearn, who touched part of the pool's detached lining, accusing him of vandalizing it. Today, Jarrett Lay, Meg Kelly, Clara Auerbach, and Maura Judkiss of The Washington Post reported that all of the peeling occurred at the seams of the lining, and that experts said those failures were likely due to the way the lining was installed. They explained at length what those mistakes were. White House spokesperson Taylor Rogers denied that this could be the case. There were no missteps during the initial repairs to the pool, Rogers said. Unfortunately, deranged individuals made several gashes in the side of the pool and destroyed over 300 feet of the pool's siding. Once the necessary repairs to fix the vandalism are complete, the reflecting pool will be restored to all its glory. Trump's conviction that he and his cronies should run the United States without input or check from Congress or experts and without reference to reality has brought us to a perilous place. Trump yesterday told the Fox News Channel that the U.S. is planning to attack Iran's bridges and power plants. Today, Parisa Hafezi, Samia Nakul and Jonathan Saul of Reuters reported that Iranian leaders have asked the Houthis they back in Yemen to close the Bab el-Mandeb Strait that commands the opening between the Red Sea and the Indian Ocean. The Strait of Hormuz and the Bab el-Mandeb are the two main routes for oil exports from the Middle East.
The closure of the second strait would exacerbate energy shortages, even as the U.S. oil reserve drops to its lowest level since 1983. Despite the administration's insistence that addressing climate change is a scam, the extreme weather caused by climate change has sparked more than 800 wildfires in Canada and at least a dozen in northern Minnesota. Smoke from the fires is exposing Americans from the Midwest to the Northeast to hazardous levels of air pollution. CBS News reports that Detroit, Minneapolis, and Chicago today rank in the top five most polluted cities in the world, and that officials in New York City are distributing N95-type masks to commuters. Ben Knoll of the Washington Post reported that more than 115 million people are in the plume of unhealthy to hazardous air quality, and that conditions are expected to get worse. At the same time, pouring rain in the Texas Hill Country is causing deadly floods. CNN reported that the Guadalupe River at Comfort, Texas, rose more than 25 feet in an hour as the heavens dropped about half a year's worth of rain in southern Texas. Meanwhile, there are now nearly 7,000 known cases of foodborne illness from a parasite that is causing explosive diarrhea in patients in more than 30 states across the U.S. Brian Butler of Off Message commented, "I feel like if Biden or Obama had turned America into a diarrhea splatter film, Republicans would have made it into a political problem for them." A new Washington Post Ipsos poll showed that Trump has lost even many Republicans. Only 37% of those polled approve of his job performance, while 61% disapprove. The percentage who strongly approve of Trump has dropped to a new low of 15%. Only 26% of independents approve of his job performance, while 71% disapprove. 67% of Americans say groceries are unaffordable. And so, with Trump scheduled to give a primetime address tonight, apparently to argue for voter restrictions, Senator Ossoff told reporters, "Here's what's going to happen tonight. The world's most famous sore loser will deliver a primetime presidential sour grapes address to pursue his six-year-old grievances about the 2020 election, while his war in the Middle East spirals out of control and the cost of living continues to rise for Americans across the country."

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0: Oh my gosh, it's 8 o'clock. 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
0: 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We're always streaming worldwide. And I'll tell you, The Joe Show is a very good show. He always plays great stuff, much of which I've never heard. So, let's see. Today, it is the 18th of July in Sacramento at the fairgrounds. They are celebrating Prop 215 activists who helped to bring cannabis cultivation to where it is now, much different than Prop 65, which is just a money grab by local governments and state governments. Prop 215 was written by pot people for pot people. It's really very groovy. Also, you should know the Occidental Jazz Festival. Well, that's coming in September. Some great stuff there. All right. Oh, look here. There's a jazz festival summer party at the Occidental Center for the Arts. Music by Greg Johnson. Refreshments, raffle, auctions. Sunday, July 26th. And it's a free event. Okay. So here we are today. Reminding you that in Occidental, that the Howard Station Cafe has once again been taken over by the Negre family, that Jackie, Joe Negre Jr.'s daughter, is now running it, and the food is going to be great again, and the place is wonderful to visit. So put a little bit of time locally. And now I'd like to bring you over to one great show from 1954, Dragnet, and this one entitled The Big Cut.
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0: We say don't smoke tobacco.
4: Dragnet, the documented drama of an actual crime. For the next 30 minutes, in cooperation with the Los Angeles Police Department, you will travel step by step on the side of the law through an actual case transcribed from official police files. From beginning to end, from crime to punishment, Dragnet is the story of your police force in action.
7: It was Sunday, September 8th. It was warm in Los Angeles. We were working the day watch out of burglary detail. My partner's Frank Smith. The boss is Chief of Detectives Thad Brown. My name's Friday. We're on our way out to the scene, and it was 10:18 a.m. when we got to 6247 28th Street, the jewelry store.
8: I'll be right there.
7: Yes, sir?
9: It's not a very big place.
7: Probably more room behind that partition there.
9: Yeah.
8: I'm coming. You the police?
7: Yes, sir, that's right. This is my partner, Frank Smith. My name's Friday.
8: I'm glad to meet you.
9: How you doing, sir?
8: My name's Hemp, Ray Hemp. This is my store.
7: Yes, sir.
8: Sorry I kept you waiting. I was back in the kitchen making some tea. I was a little nervous, you know. Thought it might help.
7: Mm-hmm.
8: You gentlemen care for some?
7: No, sir.
9: No, thanks, sir.
7: When did you discover the theft?
8: Well, I got back to the store about 40 minutes ago. Saw what had happened, and I called the police right away.
9: Is everything like you found it?
8: Yes, sir.
9: These cases open?
8: That's right. I haven't touched anything in here. Didn't want a chance messing anything up.
7: Yes, sir.
9: Didn't leave very much, huh?
8: Couple of watch bands is about all. Really cleaned out the place.
7: Now, about the watches, what kind were they?
8: Mostly wrist models. A couple of pocket size.
7: Uh-huh.
8: All different brands, but I just got a bunch of long jeans in. Took every one of them.
7: Yes, sir.
8: Cleaned me out.
7: Can you tell us how they got into the store?
8: Yes. I'll show you how they chopped a hole right through the wall.
7: All right, sir.
8: Right through the wall, in the back. Came right through. You can see there. It goes right into the storeroom of the barbershop next door.
7: Uh-huh.
8: Sure made a mess of the place. Plaster all over the floor.
9: Yes, sir.
8: Pretty much ruined the wall, too.
7: Yeah.
9: Wanted to make sure they'd have enough room.
7: Uh-huh.
9: See, the hole must be about 3 feet across, Joe.
8: You can see there, right into the storeroom.
7: Yes, sir.
9: I'd better check over there, huh?
8: Oh, I forgot to tell you. The back door to the barbershop is open. Before you officers arrived, I checked out in the alley and I saw it wide open. I guess that's how they got in.
7: Who owns the barbershop, Mr. Hemp?
8: Ed Justin. Had the place over 15 years.
7: You know where he lives?
8: Yes. He isn't home, though. As soon as I saw that hole, I tried to call him.
7: You can give us his address and phone number, can you?
8: Yes.
7: We'll want to talk to him.
8: I've got one of his cars up front.
7: All right, sir. We'll check next door.
8: Look at that hole. Must be a good 3 feet across, wouldn't you say?
7: Yes, sir.
8: Here, let me get that door for you. Look at that.
9: What's that?
8: Size of that door. Heavy, double lock. Burglar alarm system out in front. On the skylight up there. Doesn't stop them.
7: Yes, sir. Well, we'll check next door.
9: That seems like kind of a nice little guy, huh?
7: Yeah.
9: I wonder why the thief didn't close the door when he finished.
7: Probably nothing left to steal.
9: Yeah.
7: Take a look at the door here. Doesn't look like it was forced.
9: Uh-uh. Well, Justin might have left it unlocked. Made a mess in here, too.
7: Yeah, looks like they had a head start.
9: Yeah. Huh. Place must use a lot of hair oil.
7: Yeah, only that's liquid soap there.
9: Oh, yeah. Doesn't look like there's any tools around.
7: No.
9: How you doing?
7: Take a look.
9: Want me to find something?
7: Come here.
9: What?
7: In the dust here. Can you see it?
9: Yeah.
7: Any impressions?
9: Huh. Looks like a stocking foot, huh?
7: Yeah.
9: Well, the guy must have worked with his shoes off.
7: That's the way I'd call it. You notice right here?
9: Where?
7: In the middle of the print? The stains?
9: Yeah, looks like it could be blood.
7: Possibly might have cut his foot. What do you think?
9: Uh-huh.
7: Well, let's call the crime lab, have them send a crew out to go over both places.
9: Huh? Yeah. Joe?
7: Yeah?
9: Take a look at the skylight up there.
7: Mm-hmm.
9: It's broken. You better check the roof, huh?
7: All right.
9: Sure looks like hair tonic.
7: Yeah, it's green.
9: Yeah. There's the drain pipe there. Might have used that to get up.
7: Mm-hmm. We'll have the crew check it. Let's go back in.
9: Yeah. Mr. Hemp?
10: Yes? Find out anything?
7: Well, we're not sure yet, sir. I wonder if you could tell us, is there some way to get to the roof of the building here?
10: Oh, yes, yes. Come on, I'll show you. There. You see? Up in the corner. Trap door.
7: Mm-hmm.
10: Hinged. Swings right up. It's been a while since I've used it.
7: You have something we can use to get up there?
10: Mm-hmm. I've got a ladder. I'll get it.
7: All right, sir. You want me to give you a hand with that?
10: Oh, I can get it.
7: All right. Here, you better let me help you with that.
10: I'll swing my end over, and you can walk it right up under the trap door.
7: All right, careful now. All right.
10: How's that?
7: That's fine. That'll get it. You want to steady the ladder, Frank?
9: Yeah. Can you get it?
7: No, this bolt's stuck. Just a minute.
10: It's probably rusty. I told you I didn't use it very often.
9: Yes, sir.
7: Okay, that's got it.
9: Good.
7: Okay, now, hang on, will you, while I boost myself up?
9: I got it.
7: Okay. All right. You want to come up, Frank?
9: Yeah.
7: All right, let me give you a hand, huh?
9: Yeah. Wait till I get my foot on the ledge.
7: All right, come on. Okay. You got to lose some weight.
9: Yeah.
7: Let's take a look at that skylight, huh?
9: Yeah. Well, I'm glad we didn't hit this tar roof at noon.
7: Well, it's still plenty warm.
9: Yeah. You can see all of Hemp's place through this one.
7: Mm-hmm. Good spot to case it from, isn't it?
9: Yeah.
7: Let's check that broken skylight.
9: Yeah. Take a look.
7: Yeah, more smears.
9: Well, there's not much doubt about these.
7: Yeah. Looks like blood all right, doesn't it?
9: Yeah. Maybe they did case the stores from here.
7: Uh-huh. Could have cut his foot on a piece of glass, couldn't he?
9: That figures. Still not much to go on.
7: No.
9: It'd take a pretty big cut to make these smears.
7: Well, that'd be something in our favor.
9: How do you mean?
7: It won't heal overnight. The crime lab crew arrived and started their investigation. Photographs were taken of the interiors of both stores, and samples of the plaster and lath materials were held as evidence. Latent fingerprints went over both the jewelry store and the barber shop. Frank and I checked with the people in the neighborhood, but none of them could recall seeing any automobiles or strangers loitering in the vicinity. At 7:20 p.m., the barber, Ed Justin, returned. We questioned him. He said he didn't recall locking the back door to the shop, and he said it was more than possible that he did leave it open. We got a complete list of the stolen merchandise from Ray Hemp, along with the case and movement numbers of the watches. These were distributed to pawn shops throughout the city. Frank and I went back to the city hall and had the stats office start a run on the M.O. used in the burglary. 9:47 p.m., Lieutenant Lee Jones from the crime lab called to say that they'd finished their examination of the physical evidence. He told us that the stains we'd found were blood and that he'd have the grouping test finished for us in the morning. He went on to say that the suspect should have particles of plaster dust and other debris in his clothing. Also, if we were able to find the socks that the thief had worn, the pattern of the material would identify them. At 10:15 p.m., Frank and I finished the log and we checked out of the office. The next morning, we started to run down the list that the stats office had furnished us. It took 2 full days to question all of the men named. At the end of that time, we had what we'd started with, nothing. We talked to informants. None of them could tell us anything. Wednesday, 11:40 a.m., Frank and I checked into the office. Guess I better check the book, huh?
9: Yeah. What do you got?
7: A call from Lucarelli over at Narcotics.
9: Yeah.
7: As they picked up a guy this morning. Luke talked to him and figured maybe we'd want to see him.
9: He say why?
7: No, he didn't spell it out. He saw our teletype on the jewelry store thing.
9: Yeah.
7: It's about some watches. We put in a call to Sergeant Roxy Lucarelli at Narcotics Division. 5 minutes later, the suspect was brought to our office. He was identified as Frederick Gabriel Garth. He had a record listing several arrests for burglary and narcotics. He'd served one term at the county jail on the narcotics charge. He was brought into the interrogation room where Frank and I questioned him.
11: What are you giving me trouble for? I'm clean. They found nothing on me.
7: Is that so?
11: Sure. The marks are old. Been a long time since I had a fix. Well, what do you want from me?
9: Information.
11: On what?
7: You've been around a while, haven't you, Garth?
11: Sure, I'm a native son.
9: Then you must have a lot of friends.
11: A couple.
7: Any of them selling wristwatches?
11: What do you mean?
7: Well, you don't need a drawing for this now. Any of your friends selling watches cheap?
11: No.
7: You sure about that?
11: What are you trying to build?
9: Well, the way it came to us, you can steer us to a cheap watch.
11: Well, you got it all wrong. I don't even own a watch. If I could buy one cheap, I'd have one.
9: Is that right?
11: Well, sure, I always wanted a good one.
7: Mm-hmm.
9: You know anybody who can lead us to a good buy?
11: Well, what's in it for me?
7: What do you got now?
11: Nothing.
7: Well, you're going to leave the same way.
11: Well, no reason for me to give you a hand, then, is there?
9: Then put it down that we're going to have you in here again. The way you act now will go on the books.
7: How about it, Garth?
11: Who's going to know?
7: You, Smith, and me.
11: For real?
7: Won't do us any good to spread it around town, will it?
11: Okay, I met a guy last night, showed me a watch he bought for $5.
7: What'd it look like?
11: Gold. Pretty good watch.
9: This fellow friend of yours?
11: I know him, that's all.
7: Has he got a name?
11: Yeah, Victor Gordon.
7: Where'd you see him?
11: Hot dog stand.
7: Well, where's that?
11: Out on Western.
7: Western's a long street.
11: Corner of St. Andrews.
9: And what's this Gordon do for a living?
11: I don't know. I just see him around the hot dog stand once in a while.
7: You live around there?
11: Yeah, I got a room near 39th and Western. I don't know the number. It's a big green place. Got those kind of plastic shingles on the roof. Red ones.
7: Mm-hmm. You show it to us?
11: Yeah, a friend of mine has a car. We drove him home a couple of times.
9: Did you get a good look at the watch last night?
11: Yeah.
9: What kind was it?
11: Longines.
9: You're pretty sure about that, are you?
11: Sure. I looked at it pretty good. He took it off his wrist, asked me if I thought it was worth $5.
9: Uh-huh.
11: Well, I told him it was. At least I'd pay that for it. It was a real beauty.
7: All right. Can you give us a description of this Gordon fella?
11: Yeah.
7: We want you to show us where he lives.
11: Well, I've ridden this far. No reason to get off now.
9: You got any more on him?
11: You're going to find out anyway.
9: Yeah?
11: This Gordon?
9: Uh-huh.
11: He's an ex-convict.
7: We checked the name and description of Victor Gordon through R&I. We found that he'd served one term for armed robbery in an eastern penitentiary and was not on parole at the time. A check of the ex-convict registration gave us his present address. We also found that he was employed at the Belden Aircraft Corporation in San Fernando. We took Fred Garth out to the address on Western Avenue to verify it for us. He pointed out the house and asked that we drop him off near a streetcar line. After that, Frank and I returned to the rooming house and we went up to the third floor. We knocked on the door to Gordon's room. And he asked us in.
12: I know what you're climbing on me for. Why all the questions?
7: You ask him to get answers, don't you? We'd like a few.
12: Look, you tell me what all this is about, and maybe it'll shake up my memory.
7: All right, the way we heard it, you were wearing a new watch last night.
12: Well, you got it wrong.
7: Is that so?
12: Yeah, I haven't got a watch.
7: We got it different.
12: Look here. You see one? If I had a watch, you'd be wearing it, wouldn't I?
7: You had one last night, mister.
12: Well, you're crazy. I haven't got a watch.
7: We heard different.
12: Somebody lied to you. I showed you I'm not wearing one.
9: You don't mind if we look around the place?
12: Go ahead. You won't find anything.
7: All right.
9: I'll check the closet, Jim.
7: Okay.
12: You're wasting your time. You're not going to find anything.
7: Well, then you haven't got anything to worry about, have you?
12: Go ahead and mess up my room. Tear it apart. You're not going to find anything.
7: Why don't you just simmer down there?
12: I just don't want to have to put all that stuff back.
9: Joe.
7: Yeah. What do you got?
9: Take a look. Found it in one of the shoes there.
7: 38 Colt.
9: Yeah.
12: Well, how about it? You satisfied now?
7: This gun yours, Gordon?
12: Never saw it before.
7: Found it in your closet.
12: It isn't mine.
7: Won't hold. You want to tell us about it?
12: All right, so you found a gun. Is something wrong?
7: You got a short memory, haven't you?
12: Maybe I got it wrong. I thought you guys were looking for a watch.
7: There's a law that says an ex-con can't have a gun. You ought to know that. How about it, Gordon? All right, get your coat.
12: Gonna take me downtown?
7: You called it.
12: What charge?
7: We'll let you know when we write it up.
12: It's a bad beef.
7: Oh, yeah, sure.
12: Well, it is. I don't know what you're after, but I had no piece of it.
9: You want to get the watch?
12: It's in the medicine cabinet in the bathroom.
7: All right, you sit still. I'll get it.
12: I bought it. I paid $5.
9: We'll get to that. How about it, Joe?
7: Yeah. You got a pen knife?
9: Yeah, give it here. I'll open.
7: All right. You want to give me the number? I'll check it against the list.
9: Yeah. Wait a minute. It's kind of hard to see. It's 1-6-7-5-8. I think the next one's a 9.
7: Let me see then. Yeah, that's a 9.
9: Is it on the list?
7: Wait a minute.
12: Look, I didn't steal it. I was wrong about the gun, but I didn't steal the watch.
9: Look, just sit still. How about it?
7: No, it's not here. Wait a minute. Try the other side. Mm-hmm. Gordon, you're in trouble.
12: Yeah, I know. The gun.
7: No, that's only half of it. This watch.
12: Yeah?
7: It's listed as stolen.
13: Mm-hmm.
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7: The suspect was taken downtown and questioned. He continued to deny any part in the thefts. We put in a call to the place where he worked and we verified that he'd been there on the night of the burglary. After a half hour of questioning, Victor Gordon told us about the man he'd bought the watch from. He said he didn't know his full name, that he knew him only as Kermit. He went on to say that his girlfriend had been with him when he bought the watch and could verify the story. We contacted the girl, Celia Kirk, and we talked to her. She told us the same story we'd gotten from Gordon. She volunteered the information that Kermit lived in the 3800 block on Gramercy Place. She also told us that his girlfriend lived in the 2900 block on 9th Avenue. We got a complete description of the man and we checked it through R&I. We came up with a package for a Kermit J. Wayne. When the mugshot was shown to Gordon and Celia Kirk, we got a positive identification. Wayne's arrest record went back to the time he was 15. He was listed as an expert safe burglar and had used a tunneling M.O. on several occasions. Gordon was booked in at the main jail on a charge of violation of the Dangerous Weapons Control Law of 1923, Section 2. 5:40 p.m., Frank and I left the office and drove out to the address on Gramercy Place. Wayne lived on the second floor rear. He wasn't there. In the company of the landlord, we went through his room.
9: Pretty dirty. Yeah.
7: You want to check the dresser, I'll get the trunk.
9: Yeah.
14: Hey, Joe, look. I guess everybody's got this calendar, huh?
7: Yeah, it's real popular.
14: Good. Hey, look at this.
7: Did you turn something?
14: Yeah, drawer full of dirty T-shirts.
7: You gotta put them someplace.
14: Well, I have gloves for this job. How you doing with the trunk?
7: There's nothing much in it. More of those calendars.
14: Hmm.
7: Wayne must be a fine arts patron.
14: Dirty shirts in this one.
7: I don't know. Maybe the guy hasn't heard of laundries. What do you think? Well, the trunk checks out.
14: Well, how do you like that? I should have known.
7: Hmm?
14: Dirty socks, whole drawer full of them.
7: Well, he's neat anyhow.
14: Huh?
7: I'll check the closet. A lot of hangers, not many clothes.
14: Well, maybe the guy's broke, but that's no reason to be so dirty. How about that bundle there?
7: I haven't looked at it yet. Wait a minute.
14: It might be his clean shirts.
7: No, pair of pants.
14: Figures. They're dirty, too.
7: Wait a minute. Something in the pocket here. Pair of socks.
14: That makes you wrong.
7: What?
14: If he was so neat, they'd be with the others.
7: Maybe he had a reason for keeping them here.
14: Why?
7: Take a look.
14: He had a reason.
7: Blood on this one. We checked out the rest of Wayne's room, but we turned up nothing to further tie him in with a burglary. We got a description of his car from the landlord, and before we left, we made arrangements for a stakeout to be set up on his room. We took the pair of pants and the blood-stained socks down to the crime lab for examination. 8:20 p.m., Frank and I drove over to 9th Street to try to find Kermit Wayne's girlfriend. We checked the 2900 block, and we found a car that matched the description of the one owned by the suspect. We checked the white slip and found the car was registered to Wayne. Frank pulled two of the leads to the spark plugs and we went back to our car to wait for Wayne to show up. The night dragged on. 4:29 a.m.
14: It's been almost 8 hours, huh?
7: Yeah. Maybe something had happened, don't you?
14: Put in with you. Joe?
7: Hmm?
14: Did you ever notice around the city all the clocks that are stopped?
7: No, I can't say that I have.
14: You know, on business places, storefronts, walls, all over.
7: Well, what brought that on?
14: Oh, just thinking a little while ago.
9: You know, some smart fella get a lot of work fixing them. All the clocks that don't run.
7: Mm-hmm.
9: They're only right 2 times a day.
7: What?
9: Clocks that are broke. Twice a day, they're right. How'd you like to be right only twice a day?
7: Some fellas would be all right.
9: Like who?
7: Guys that bet on the horses.
9: Oh, yeah, probably would. Never thought of that. Wouldn't be so good if you worked in a chicken hatchery, though.
7: Where?
9: Chicken hatchery.
7: What do you mean?
9: Well, those guys up there, they look at baby chicks who are a day or so old, and they tell what they're going to be. You know, men or women.
7: What?
9: Well, they're going to be roosters or hens.
7: Oh, yeah.
9: Pretty good money in it.
7: Well, that's a new one on me.
9: Yeah, but you got to be right. None of this twice-a-day stuff. You know, say a guy bought 100 little baby chicks expecting to get, 98 hens and 2 roosters.
7: Mm-hmm.
9: And he finds out he got just the opposite, 98 roosters and 2 hens. How do you think he'd feel?
7: Disappointed?
9: You bet he wouldn't. That guy'd be looking for a new job, too.
7: Yeah, well, maybe he could fix those clocks, huh?
9: Well, sure be a lot of money in it for somebody, huh?
7: Across the street?
9: Yeah, I see him.
7: Talking to somebody inside there.
9: I can't see him too good. It's about the right height, though.
7: Yeah, he's coming this way now. Notice the walk? Checks out all the way.
9: Yeah. It's him.
7: All right, wait till he gets in the car.
9: All right, let's go.
7: Right.
9: Hey, fella.
7: You Kermit Wayne?
12: Hey, what is this?
7: Police officers, are you Kermit Wayne?
12: Yeah, why?
7: Get out of the car. Come on, keep those hands where you can see them.
12: Why do you want to talk to me?
9: Come on, get out.
7: Just put it down the way you walk, huh?
12: This don't make sense.
7: It does to us.
12: What do you mean?
7: You limp. The suspect was taken down to Georgia Street Receiving Hospital. An examination showed that he had a bad cut on his right foot. We contacted the office, and another team of men were sent out to the apartment of Wayne's girlfriend to go over the place. Frank and I took the suspect back to the office, 8:25 a.m.
9: Don't guess we can expect much from Wayne's girlfriend if she's anything like him.
7: No, he's a clam, that's for sure. We're going to need something strong to open him up.
15: Friday?
7: Yeah, Mac. How'd you do out there?
15: I think maybe we got something for you.
7: Yeah.
15: Where is the guy?
7: The next office.
15: Here.
9: You taking a trip, Mac?
15: Uh-uh. Suitcase is for you. Watches, rings.
9: Huh.
15: Wayne's girlfriend didn't know it, but she was in the jewelry business.
7: Now look at this. All on jeans. How about the serial numbers?
15: Haven't checked them yet. As soon as we found this, we came right over.
7: All right. We'll run them. Do you have any trouble?
15: No, really. She was pretty cooperative. Didn't see what was going on.
7: Mm-hmm.
15: We told her Wayne was in custody, gave her a big story. Tells easier than it was.
9: How'd you locate the stuff?
15: When we told her about Wayne, she remembered the suitcase he wanted her to keep for him.
7: Mm-hmm.
15: He told her it was some war souvenirs. Didn't like to leave them in his room.
7: Mm-hmm.
15: Real surprised when she saw the contents. Then she got mad. Said he'd always promised to buy her a good watch. Never had.
7: Well, she can start looking for a new Santa Claus, huh?
15: Yeah.
7: Wayne won't be shopping for some time. We checked the serial numbers on the watches, and we found that they were the ones taken in the burglary of the jewelry store. All of the other merchandise matched the description that we'd gotten from Ray Hemp. 9:18 a.m.
9: All right, you want to tell us how you cut your foot?
12: I'm giving you nothing.
9: You did it on the skylight over the barbershop, didn't you?
12: You tell me. I don't know. Maybe I cut at the beach.
9: No, we don't think so.
12: I want to see a lawyer. I'll talk to him, but I got nothing for you guys.
7: All right, we got something here we want you to see, Wayne.
9: How about it, Wayne? Look familiar?
12: Oh, you kidding. Bunch of watches. I've seen watches before. Who hasn't?
7: These are a little different. Look at the suitcase. Does that ring any bells?
12: Don't mean nothing to me. You guys are trying to trap me. I know how you are. It won't work this time. I learned all about you cops a long time ago.
7: I get it. Burglary Friday. Yeah, right. Hmm? Both of them, huh? Oh, good. Okay. We'll check with you. Want to give us a story now, Wayne?
12: I'll talk to a lawyer.
7: That phone call there. They just called the third strike on you, mister.
12: More blood.
7: All right, I'll give it to you straight. When you went into that jewelry store, you cut your foot. You left blood smears all over the place.
12: You got to stay away from comic books.
7: We got pictures of the smears. Our crime lab matched them up with a pair of socks that we found in your room. The pants we found are loaded with debris that you picked up when you went through that wall. And we can prove it came from the same place. Sound like we're bluffing?
9: You want to tell us about it now?
12: Don't think you're so smart, you ain't. You just got the breaks, that's all, just the breaks.
7: That's so.
16: Yeah, you cops ain't smart. I learned it real young. Once in a while, it breaks for on your side.
7: Something else you should have learned real young. You wouldn't be worrying about the brakes now.
16: What's that?
7: The Eighth Commandment.
3: The story you've just heard is true. The names were changed to protect the innocent. On January 16th, trial was held in Department 98, Superior Court of the State of California, in and for the County of Los Angeles. In a moment, the results of that trial. Now, here is our star, Jack Webb.
7: Thank you, George Fenneman. You know, almost 100 years ago, Charles Kingsley wrote this about tobacco. He said, "Tobacco is a lone man's companion. It's like a bachelor's friend, a chilly man's fire." Well, I like to think these words describe what Chesterfield means to millions of smokers today. The right combination of the world's best tobaccos, the best cigarette ever made. 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
3: Kermit J. Wayne was tried and convicted of burglary in the first degree. Victor Cavell Gordon was found guilty of violation of the Dangerous Weapons Control Act and received sentence as prescribed by law. Burglary in the first degree is punishable by imprisonment in the state penitentiary for a period of not less than 5 years. Violation of the Dangerous Weapons Control Act is punishable by imprisonment in the county jail for a period of not more than 1 year, or a fine of $500, or both such fine and imprisonment. Ladies and gentlemen, the Dragnet feature motion picture will soon be showing at your local theater. It's in color and widescreen. We hope you'll go see it. We hope you'll like it.
0: And now I'm going to put on the loop. I'm going to go take a leak and see you in just a couple minutes.
17: With the market. He often lay awake at night. She was worried. Maybe Fatima is hungry, thought Yaffa. Fatima lay awake at night. She was worried. Perhaps Yaffa didn't have enough to eat, thought Fatima. Fatima placed a basket of dates on her donkey. Then she took them to Yaffa's house. She poured the dates into a basket on Yaffa's porch. Meanwhile, Yaffa collected a basket of dates, placed it in her donkey, and carried it to Fatima's house. She poured the dates into a basket on Fatima's porch. They each quietly made their way back home, feeling happy. In the morning, when Yaffa walked onto the porch, to her great surprise, she saw her basket of dates full. "Goodness, I have so many dates. I will take more to Fatima tonight." Meanwhile, Fatima walked out onto her porch and was just as surprised. "Goodness, I have more dates than I thought. I will take some more to Yaffa tonight." That night, both Yaffa and Fatima loaded their donkeys with dates and set off for each other's homes. They met just where their fields came together. Fatima looked at Yaffa, and Yaffa looked at Fatima. The two friends hugged. And they laughed at each other. "Shalom, salam." "Thank you for thinking of me," said Yaffa. "Thank you for thinking of me too," said Fatima. Together, they returned to Yaffa's house to share a meal of dates and tea. And this is a really great story, especially in today's times when there is no peace between Israel and Gaza, that we should remember that it is better to try to be kind and love one another than to engage in war. Here's a note from the library. If your family lives in an area which has a variety of cultures, consider making a special effort to get to know a family with different background from your own. Talk with your children about how to ask questions respectfully of their new friends. If they see a practice they don't understand, encourage them to share the family's traditions. Another wonderful concept to teach children at an early age is that of tzedakah. In Jewish tradition, there are several different levels of tzedakah. The highest of these is giving anonymously to someone in need. In this particular story of Yaffa and Fatima, they were both engaging in the practice of tzedakah. It's a wonderful, marvelous way to be, and I hope for peace on earth soon.
0: Be grateful, Dad.
17: This must have been the roses.
0: It must have been the roses. You're so good at this, Robin.
17: Well, I'm a deadhead.

0: Now we're lucky today. And the reason we're lucky today is, while I'm busy here playing music and stuff, Barbara Bucciarelli has called in, and she has a story she'd like to read to you today. Barbara, how are you?
1: Very good.
0: All right, well, sock it to us.
1: My book today is called The Snatch Book. It's a story by Helen Doherty. One dark, dark night in Burrow Down, a rabbit named Eliza Brown found a book and settled down when a snatch book flew into town. A snatch book is a creature that looks like a long-tailed mouse with dragonfly wings. In every house, in every bed, a bedtime book was being read. Tales of dragons spitting flames, witches playing spooky games, pirates on the seven seas, princesses trying to sleep on peas, and every child in every bed listened hard to each word said. Eliza Brown, at number three, was reading quite contentedly. Her curtains opened just a chink, and she barely had a chance to blink. Her storybook disappeared. Eliza Brown found that very weird. The little owls on Mommy's lap were quite surprised to hear a tap against their bedroom window glass. Tap, tap. The noise came really fast. Before they even looked around, the book was gone without a sound. The weird wind blew while across the sky, the smallest squirrel heard a cry. "What's that?" she whispered to her dad. But then, this was really bad. Before they'd had a chance to look, she'd lost her very book. And so it went, night after night. Books disappeared from left and right. Five books here and six books there, the shelves began to look quite bare. In Burrow Down, the rumor spread of book thieves under every bed. Eliza Brown, at number three, was keen to solve the mystery. She planned one night to lie in wait and use a pile of books as bait. Long hours passed without a peep. She'd nearly fallen fast asleep. When suddenly Eliza heard the flap of wings, a bat, a bird. Elizabeth saw a shadow loom, enormous, right across her room. What kind of monster could it be? Eliza thought, "Don't scare me." And yet, her heart was beating fast, and she'd have to face the thief at last. She threw the window open wide and shouted to the thing outside, "Stop stealing our books right now. Just give them back. I don't care how." "I'm sorry," came a little voice. "I really am. I had no choice." Eliza looked down in surprise. She couldn't quite believe her eyes. "So who are you? And what's your name?" The creature hung its head in shame. He mumbled with a mournful look, "I'm just a little snatch a book. Elizabeth nodded solemnly. She sat the creature on her knee. "Can't just come and help yourself to every book on every shelf." A tear rolled down from the creature's eye, and softly he began to cry. "I know it's wrong, but can't you see I've got no one to read to me?" Elizabeth sighed and looked so sad. If he just had a mom or dad to read him stories every night, well, then he might behave all right. That night, they hatched a plan, and so Snatch a Book began to give all the books back he picked. Eliza Brown was very strict, and trying hard to prove himself, he stacked them neatly on each shelf. And when he made his full amends, Eliza called on all her friends and told them how he worked all night to turn a wrong into a right. And now each night in Burrow Down, as darkness falls upon the town, in every house, in every bed, a bedtime book is being read. And if you take a closer look, you might just see the Snatcher book perched happily on someone's bed, listening hard to each word said. The end. The book is dedicated to our parents who always read to us and for our daughters, Laura and Lucia.
0: Well, thank you for reading this morning, Barbara. And I hope
1: you have
0: a really excellent day today.
1: You too. Bye.
0: All right, let's see. Turn off the phone and back to traffic. Every mother's son.

Golly, I really do like traffic. Something else I do like, and that is we live in Sonoma County, a wonderful little bubble of groove here in this larger world. Glad. This will be the last cut here today, and I'm going to split out of here. I'll be in Sacramento for Tower Power Sunday. I hope you're all having the most incredible lives, and that, in fact, you do your best to make the lives around you better as well. The happier and groovier the people are around you, the happier and groovier you will be too. So make the lives of your friends and neighbors better, and make your own life better as a result.

Beach. You know the wall. The following is an encore episode of Deeper Roots recorded at an earlier date, so time-sensitive announcements may need to be ignored. But this journey through the past century of America's music is, after all, about the performances, the stories, and the artists. Enjoy! Enjoy!

0: The following encore episode of Deeper Roots was recorded November 28, 2019. Enjoy.
1: After drinking all night, I could drink no more, and I made my bed on the barroom floor. I fell asleep with a troubled brain and dreamed I rode on the hellbound train.

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1: I dreamed I rode on the hellbound train. That was Dick Flood, a 60s nightmare fantasy. 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Twisted sounds from country's wastelands. And welcome to Deeper Roots, a century of America's music. My name's Dave Stroud, and we take a journey each week through the past century, and I'm here to be your guide here on Sonoma County Community Radio. Have I got a show for you today? Now, I had a hard time determining what to call this show, given that it was Thanksgiving yesterday, and I hope everybody had a nice one. I thought about country leftovers. I also thought about tormented country because, well, it's going to be an interesting show. I also thought about hellbound country. Now, how about we take on some twisted tales of life from some way under the radar country performers from the golden age of country? 90% of these performers are names I can pretty much guarantee you've never heard. Primarily because while the golden age of country was well underway, with few exceptions, most of these performers found themselves as the tin cup representation of the genre. So, the genre. Let's talk about that, because while it is country, no doubt, it also represents a sort of emo in the pokey delivery. Songs of jealousy, alcoholism, political proselytizing, particularly about hippies and drugs, falling out with the church, and evening sets with Satan. Oh, yeah, and some weepy broken hearts. I like to think there's an occasional story song trying to sneak in there to reach the country charts the same way that Jimmy Dean did. Not with his famous sausages, but with his big hit from the 1961 called Big Bad John, which we'll hear today if I have room in the set, because I've got a lot of music. Now, we are going to hear the uncensored version at that. So, kick back, out back, and let's go into the holidays with a strange collection of sounds from the past century. Let me remind you that we're coming to you live from the Cow Studios in downtown Santa Rosa today. And we come to you from the Cherry Street Historic District here on Orchard Street in Santa Rosa. And we're going to open with a high-profile performer and a track from his early days, Bill Anderson. Now, Bill is still going strong at 82 years young and has been a country ambassador, primarily as a member in longstanding with the weekly Grand Ole Opry radio program and stage performances in Nashville since 1961. My. That's almost, we're getting there. We're getting there, Bill. That's well over 50 years. And that just so happens to be the year of this little nugget. Another one from, of those tormented and sappy country ballads of despondence and love gone wrong. This is a piece called Goodbye, Cruel World.
2: Goodbye.

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So you get what we had here last week, which is the way he wants it. Well, he gets it. And I don't like it any more than you men.

0: At 17, I knew too much to listen to the wise. The world of hippies beckoned, and I joined the rebels' cries that said, tune in, turn on, drop out, see how free you'll be. Now I'm an abject slave. What they said would set me free. My God, my eager hopes and dreams have wound up on the shelf. And I'm no good to anyone, least of all myself. In this mad dream to find myself in pot and LSD, I'm shackled beyond hope to what they said would set me free. My life's become a living hell. I beg and rob and steal. Somehow, I can no longer tell the fancy from the real. I may have killed, I just don't know. A soul gone blind can't see. A heartless, mindless slave to what will never set me free. I sometimes think I feel my mother's warm and loving hand come through a psychedelic fog, but like the rest, it's sham. I'm in a world of mescaline and pot and LSD, and link by link it's forged a chain that's made a slave of me. The devil's strumming on my nerves and fires within me rage. My tortured mind so gone, I can't recall for sure my age. I think I'm 22. I know I won't reach 23. But hell can be no worse than what is made a slave of me.
1: Oh dear. The devil strumming on my nerves? That's from 1968. Yeah, that's about the time. I think we got a set coming up pretty soon here that delves into that kind of music. And boy, that's a fellow by the name of Buck Ritchie. The name of the song was The Slave. Not sure what point he's trying to make, but it certainly fits our show today. I believe it's about a country soul who became a slave to drugs, I guess. And also that business of not being able to remember your age. I think I'm 22. Nope. Maybe I'm 23. Nope. Yeah, I'm not sure. Johnny Tyler before that in an early track going back to 1957, God's Gonna Turn Us to Dust, which followed one of my favorite of this genre, The World is a Monster, the title track to an anthology from the Light in the Attic label. That was Rocky Porter. Bill Anderson, a country stalwart, opened that set with a morose little piece called Goodbye, Cruel World, going back to a time that lands right in the wheelhouse of today's show, 1961. We're gathering under that big tent of American music, and it's good you grabbed a seat to spend with us today. Dave Stroud sitting in with you as we enjoy 2 hours from the past. Deeper Roots, a Century of America's Music is the name of our Friday show on Sonoma County Community Radio. Now, today's show, well, it's a wild one. I think that last set, or our first set of the day, does definitely represent what you're going to be hearing today. Songs, what I like to call those country leftovers, bordering on the social or sociopathic, and political pretentiousness on the outskirts of country music. Desperate songs of desperation, truck stops, penitentiary beds, the rocky shores of the river where the child disappeared. As one of our songs points out, the world is a monster, and the food is man's heart. Now, that's a poetic phrase that lands like an anvil. We'll get back to the playlists in just a minute or two for more from these tortured souls. But speaking of hippies, let me introduce you.

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2: 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All right, we're going to lead off with another famous name in country music. Anita Carter was the youngest daughter of Ezra and Mother Maybelle Carter and played upright bass with her sisters June Carter Cash and Helen Carter. I've picked up a 1963 piece of Murder in the Back Hills for you. Satan's Child opens a run of country songs about the Dark Angel.

0: And another playlist of those tormented country sounds, The Devil's Playground. In that set, five songs that use Satan as their theme or touch point, wrapping up with a piece from 1960 from a fellow by the name of Jimmy Miner, a popular hillbilly recording artist who hailed from Arkansas and worked his way up the country charts into Indiana and finally Michigan. He had a band called the Ranch Hands and was part of the famous Evansville Big D Jamboree. We heard, Satan's Chauffeur is the name of that track. And that followed a very weird piece, a child's sing-along, mixing gospel chorals, calling Satan a blabbermouth and other schoolyard names, and claiming that Jesus knocked his teeth out. David Inglis was the name of the performer. The year was 1977, and the song was Satan Has Been Paralyzed. Almost hilarious. Before that, Roy and Georgia in the 50-50s. Devil Get Away From Me from 1966, released on the Crossfire label that year. Very much under the radar for you there. And Art Kilmer, speaking of under the radar, Art Kilmer and the Uptown Four's Devil's Twist from 1964. We snuck that one in there, a spooky Halloween-inspired track released on the Wedge label. There's a snippet in there that what I would call a sample that sounds awfully familiar. It's the sweetest part of the song that's pretty much explosions and dirty guitars and such, but it's played at about 45 seconds and a minute 28. It's kind of a mix pulled in. It's like the mixer, the engineer pulled in a Phil Spector or Brian Wilson sample, but I kind of doubt it. But it really lends to the eeriness of that song. Anyway, that set open with Anita Carter of the Carter Sisters in a 1963 piece called Satan's Child. You are tuned in to Deeper Roots. And, excuse me, our show can be heard on KOWS Occidental on Friday and even Saturday mornings at 9 o'clock, as well as on KRJF simulcast on KWTF in Santa Rosa on Friday evenings at 9. 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Now, the music that we're featuring today takes us on a darker adventure. A wrong turn into the twisted and bizarre of country, a sort of twilight zone of American country music performed, for the most part, by small-town, unknown musical characters. So, you know what? You're going to wanna stay tuned, and we'll be back with more music in a minute.
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0: 6 rounds of Love and Hate. Now, if you follow old country music, you may know the name Autry Inman. Autry started out with Cowboy Copas's band, the Oklahoma Cowboys, and he also joined George Morgan's Candy Kids. And in 1952, he signed with Decca Label, the Decca Label, and would later go on to record 40 country songs before he found rockabilly when it was the thing. His most famous single was Bebop Baby, and it found him some minor rockabilly fame. He returned to country, and the track we heard came from 1964. A song about a jealous lover, obviously. And before that, probably the most famous of all the country stars we're sharing with you today, Hank Williams and the Angel of Death. Now, Hank was, as we all know, a troubled icon and singular rhinestone superstar. His name, his birth name was Hiram Williams, and the story goes that he tossed and turned through a sleepless late night on December 30th of 1952, and when asked by his new wife, Billie Jean, what the matter was, the clearly disturbed Hank replied, "I think I see God coming down the road." In less than 48 hours, Hank would be pronounced dead in circumstances that still generate controversy and mystery today. Now, the track we heard was an unreleased version of Angel of Death from 1951, a home recording never intended for commercial release, that Chet Atkins overdubbed with a full band on July 9th, 1953, for an eventual 1954 release. Now, that set of death, I guess, songs of death, closing with one Danny Dill going back to 1960, Danny performed The Eyes of Death, a song about prison kinship of murderers and the loneliness of the cell when death awaits. Life Beyond Death, rough country gospel, contributed to Darker Corridors of Sin and This Mortal Coil, a 1970 track from a Tennessee group called the Looper Trio, employing a little bit of reverb there with Brenda Looper. Think of this band as the unpolished, rough-edged version of the Chuckwagon band, Chuckwagon Gang. And we open with another from around the same time, Bang Bang You're Dead, the B-side to a 1971 single, Straighten This Old World Out, a lesson song about toy guns and how they lead directly to a life of crime. The gateway toy, right? It's Friday here on Sonoma County Community Radio, coming your way from the Cherry Street Historic District in downtown Santa Rosa, California. A century of America's music every week at this time. And today's show, if you haven't figured out by now, shares a small collection from the underbelly of country music from the Golden Age. Songs born of booze and desperation mixed in recording studios somewhere in the studios in the Devil's Trailer Park. Many of the songs are what we've come to know as country story songs. Others are, well, pitiful preaching songs presented here as a reflection of their time.
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0: All right, let's see what we have coming up next for you. Yes, no reason we can't have a little fun with the times. Keep in mind that country music enjoyed the bullying of the social revolution of the love generation. Like a bully on the school ground, a lot of these performers found a point to make for themselves and their audiences in the same way that Merle Haggard's flag-waving jingoism struck a chord with Okie from Muskogee. Now, our next set features a few songs from a number of Who's That characters, opening with Johnny Price from 1969. And let's see, I've got it queued up. And this was a time when pot was still a gateway drug like it is in the lawless and justiceless Department of So-Called Justice.

0: here in Mexico, and everybody's sure curious about what I grow. All kinds of people drop by, like the cops and the FBI. They say they're looking for something, and I say, well, be my guest. Knock yourself out, Chief. They walked all around it and still hadn't found it, but they promised me when they did, I'd be the very first one to know. They drive up in front of the house, acting authoritative and businesslike. But after a couple of hours out in the fields, they're so happy, they walked off and left their car here twice. When they're searching, I ain't allowed out of sight. So I stand around close and smoke my pipe. Cause a couple of deep breaths and they couldn't care less. They forget what they're looking for about half the time. Stand around laughing, shaking hands, call one another brother. About a week ago, a prairie fire got to my squash, and no telling how far the wind carried the smoke. Well, dear hearts, for miles around, there was rejoicing in some of the wildest parties ever throwed. They say it's what's up front that counts, but in my case, it's what's close to the ground. My money crops hid underneath all them squashes and black-eyed peas. So if the crop on top's a flop, I still got it knocked as long as the cops don't look down. I knew my luck couldn't last forever, and it finally ran out last week. One of them federal guys tripped over a squash and fell face down right into my weeds. Well, they plowed up my crop and said I couldn't grow it. Seems there's some kind of law and I broke it. But they're both real nice, even gave me some free advice. They said, you're supposed to reap what you sow, not smoke it.
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0: too much I need to tell you about what the world of drugs and straight-laced country colliding in the late 60s and early 70s that hasn't been lived or told, but I will anyway. Mel Tillis's hit Loco Weed wrapped up a weird, wired, twisted, bloviated set of lyrics about LSD, pot, gateway drugs, and hippie life in this set. Red River Dave before that, and a melodramatic narrative about the Manson family, short of cash and long of hair, the California hippie murders. The song turns the Tate-LaBianca murders into a poor yodeling pondering of the time. Released in 1970, and I'm sure it hit the top 10, meaning it sold maybe 10, although I'd be surprised at that. And we heard a couple of songs about lysergic acid diethylamide. Please tell the world a message from the grave. Bud Freeman and the Summa Cum Laude Orchestra coming right from 1930 via 1970. A hillbilly LSD moaner and groaner. And speaking of LSD, Wendell Austin and the country singers from a couple years before that, the song was called LSD. I got those hallucination blues, better than booze and easy to use, but it made me mentally sick. Another LSD groaner for you this morning. Before that, we heard a track called Spanish Weed from 1967 played to the melody of Spanish Flea by none other than country singer Don Bowman. And that followed Johnny Price in another song about pot, another one of those Cashelite songs that was Marijuana, the Devil Flower from 1969. We've got some strange sounds for you today, and if you are entertained by this music, I can highly recommend a few from a series whose focus is on this very genre. Mark Lee Allen, an Oregon-based record collector, released a number of volumes of Twisted Tales from the Vinyl Wastelands. Great collection that digs into the 45 country garage sound, and another one which I'd say that maybe 70% of the songs in this show are based on is a series called Hillbillies in Hell, a sordid, tormented collection of sounds from the label Light in the Attic. Awesome stuff, all of it. Checking on the time. Once again, it's approaching a quarter past the hour. And one thing about these songs is they are short. And there's probably going to be almost 35 or 40 songs by the time I'm done today. My. But that's what I'm here for. I'm here to share the classics and the not-so-classics with you with this incredible soundtrack that spread from the Appalachians to Texas dance halls to Tin Pan Alley, a century of America's music. Deeper Roots is the name of our Friday show. And got a little time. I'm going to do this.
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All right, we are on with the music. I guess you could call this the song that we're going to open the next set with, a story song. The artist here is a fellow by the name of Olin Bingham, who recorded on the long ago mega label. Two releases, as far as I can tell, going back to 1971. And this is the B-side to a sappy little track called Home Sweet Home from Olin. This is an interesting one. They wouldn't listen to a kid. I tried.

0: That ditch is Boss Keene's ditch. And I told him that dirt in it's your dirt. What's your dirt doing in his ditch?
1: I don't know, boss.
0: You better get in there and get it out, boy.

0: That was Bill Carter, shot 4 times and dying. Another one of those prison songs, making the big escape. This one was about an escape gone wrong. Ray Sanders' Graveyard Dance, a story song that mixes Halloween and ghosts. I don't like being around bones because those bones ain't wearing pants. Now, that's some poetry. Doing that graveyard dance, it doesn't get much simpler than that. Goes back to 1966. And Jack Cook gave us My Evil Mind, a 50s country rockabilly emo crooner about a jealous lover. What else? The lyrics in these songs are just screamers. This one was, "All I have left is a baby shoe and my evil mind." It seems to imply things, but I'm just not sure what. And we open with Olin Bingham's "They Wouldn't Listen to a Kid." That goes back to 1971. And you are tuned in to Deeper Roots, a century of America's music, and glad you were able to drop in today. And I've got, let's see, I got about one more set. It'll probably be a long set, so don't tune out. It is another strange concoction of country garage sounds that we're featuring in the show today. Dave Stroud with you this morning, doing what I do each Friday morning in this Sonoma County Community Radio time slot. And we'll take a short break.
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0: That is tomorrow. Join Tom McIntyre for the COW's Mouth at 11 o'clock. Always a favorite show of mine. Speaking of favorite shows, boy, Friday lineups here on COW's. Following Deeper Roots, you're going to hear from Kim Tripsmith. She's got 2 hours of feisty females. And then it's the Celtic coach, Dermot Butterly. He is going to be coming in at 1 o'clock. And Jerry Lewis's folk, blues, rock, counterculture, singer-songwriter, music of the 60s, 70s, 60s and 70s, Jerry Lewis. And Jerry comes in at 3. And then at 5 o'clock, Laura's Living Room with your hostess with the mostest. That's Living Room Laura. And Arnaldo at 7. Tommy's Holiday Camp is followed by the Holy COW Show featuring Rick Wiz. Wild, wild sounds. All right. I got a touch of sinus or allergies today. I'm not sure why, because it's cold and it's a little bit chilly in this building. We're going to open our last set with a piece from the Traveling Texans and a decidedly weird track about an encounter at a bus stop that turned into a trip to the Pokey. The reprise was probably what the song was built around. I thought she was old enough to honky tonk about. This is a song called "Beating on the Bars," and like I said, it comes to us from the Traveling Texans. And my goodness, have I not lined this up? Yes, I have. Here they are, "Beating on the Bars."

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I knew you belonged to someone else, but I thought I meant more than just a friend. Oh, honey, why did you lie to me? And why did you make me believe it was love I had found? Now here I am, and I'm all alone.

0: There you go. That was 7 year old. What was his name? Troy Hess. And as the label describes it, this is on the Hillbillies in Hell Tribulations anthology. Sublime, affecting, and unique, Troy cut this plaintive cautionary tale at the height. That's right, 7 years old, the height of his Nashville career, often performing with the likes of Johnny Cash, Dolly Parton, Porter Wagoner, and many others. This song arrived via Gary S. Paxton's connection to Troy's mother, Dorothy, and was penned by songwriting ace Ron Hellard. Now, he was a progeny of legendary hillbilly singer and energetic music row entrepreneur Benny Hess. Troy still performs and records to this day. The song from 1972 was "Please Don't Go Topless, Mother." Poor guy. All right. Before that, we heard a couple of tracks from a guy you may or may not be familiar with, but his songs are at the pinnacle of this kind of this crossover, this Venn diagram slice between country and rockabilly, a guy by the name of Eddie Nowak. Going back to 1973, we heard Ain't the Reapin' Ever Done, and after that, Before You Use That Gun from sometime earlier. And Charlie Gore, song called Sin City from 1968. I know you recognize all these names. Don Bailey and 14 Stories Down, a sad, sad tale of a fella standing out on a ledge looking 14 stories down from 1966. Len Barrow, Hades Highway, followed the opener of that long set, our final set of the day, beating On the Bars, the Traveling Texans, for you. I want to thank you for dropping in today. It's been a hoot, hasn't it? You've been listening to Deeper Roots, and you can find us every week at the same time, featuring 2 hours of the very best of music from the past century. I hope you enjoyed today's playlist. What did we call it? We called it Twisted Tales of Country? No, we called it the Twilight Zone Country. And other options were to call it Country Leftovers, kind of playing off our Thanksgiving, day after Thanksgiving show. And Hellbound Train Highway, Tormented Tales. There were all kinds of options, but I think I just called it Twilight Zone Country. Now, while you're at your computer, please be sure to visit our Deeper Roots Facebook page and give us a like. And remember that you can find out about upcoming shows and stream past episodes on our website, deeperrootsradio.com. Tune in next Friday at 9 for our next episode. I'd be happy to have you, of course. Let's close out the show today with a song that I promised. This is the uncensored version, I think, because it uses the word hell. Can't really recall, but it's a song that a lot of these country singers you heard today seem to try to, what do they call it, strike while the iron's hot, or try to catch that thing in the bottle, that thing of fame. This is a story song by the Sausage King himself, Jimmy Dean. Big Bad John, I'll see you next week.
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2: Every morning at the mine you could see him arrive. He stood 6'6" and weighed 245, kind of broad at the shoulder and narrow at the hip. And everybody knew you.

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He just drifted into town and stayed all alone. He didn't say much, he kind of quiet and shy. And if you spoke at all, you just said hi to Big John. Somebody said he came from New Orleans, where he got in a fight over a Cajun queen and a crashing blow from a huge right hand sent a Louisiana fella to the promised land, Big John.

a timber cracked and men started crying. 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Through the dust and the smoke of this man-made hell walked a giant of a man that the miners knew well, grabbed a sagging timber and gave out with a groan, and like a giant oak tree just stood there alone, Big John.

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Now there's only one left down there to save Big John. With Jackson Timbers, they started back down. Then came that rumble way down in the ground. And the smoke and gas belched out of that mine. Everybody knew it was the end of the line for Big John.

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These few words are written on that stand. At the bottom of this mine lies one hell of a man. Big John.

0: highway's waitresses. 57 Almont graves by the side of the highway, 57 less reasons to... So here's the 57 more. 57 more because you get in the way, man. 57. Hey, man, look. Over there. I guess that must be 58. Ah, yeah, man. You don't know the way to die. I guess you don't know what love is. And you never know the reason why. Yeah. Need a ride?
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3: I've got, I did manage to turn the loop off. And by the way, thank you to Dave Stroud for another scintillating, as usual, programming feat. And I kind of hate to interrupt, but I have to because it's 11 o'clock, and I had to say hello to our good friends. Hi, good friends at the FCC. Hello. They just want a little respect, that's all. And, you know, if they're happy, we're happy. That's how it works. So, and if we're happy, you're happy, I hope. Or vice versa. So let me see whether this phone connection works. Is this phone connection working now? Are you there? Eric? Hello?
4: I'm here. Can you hear me?
3: Oh, yes, I can. There you are. Do we have a delay?
4: I don't think so.
3: Oh, okay. Because
4: you tell me.
3: Huh?
4: I think we're good.
3: It's possible. That is a possibility. So anyway, let's see. Let's identify you. You're my brother, about a 10-year interval, and I think our listening audience would be amused to know that we both turned 11 on the same day. I being 11 years, and you being 11 months.
4: You know, I never knew that. That's news to me.
3: Okay.
4: That makes sense.
3: I hope you've got something to write things down on, because there's going to be a lot of that kind of stuff. So you have
4: I'm always here to learn from my older brother.
3: Pencils ready? Okay.
4: Absolutely.
3: On your mark? Great. And you're where? You're in Louisiana.
4: I'm in the Gentilly neighborhood of New Orleans, Louisiana.
3: What kind of neighborhood is it?
4: It's called Gentilly, or Gentilly Terrace.
3: Oh, really?
4: It's we have interesting subdivisions in Louisiana. Like, we don't have counties, we have parishes,
3: right?
4: And cities have kind of like districts. They call them wards. So
3: right.
4: You may have heard, because of Katrina or something else, that areas called like the 7th ward or the 9th ward or the lower 9th ward,
3: yeah,
4: or the Bywater or the Garden District. And we're in an area between downtown and the University of New Orleans, which is on the lakefront of Lake Pontchartrain, in an area called Gentilly Terrace. And it's an older neighborhood. It's not one of the original parts of New Orleans, but it's old. It's been around over 100 years.
3: Wow, that's a long time, 100 years. Say, so I hope our listeners are, if there are any, we never know, you know, Don Campo. Sometimes I mistake Don Campo for Don Pardo, because they both have resonant voices, but there's a difference. They're different people. And as far as I know, Don Pardo's no longer around, but Don Campo definitely is. He runs this place with a velvet hand inside of an iron fist, I think. Anyway, and I forgot where I was going with that, but I crashed.
4: Well, it makes me wonder if Don Pardo, wasn't he the voice of Let's Make a Deal?
3: He had a lot of jobs. He was all over the place. I think he might have been, wait, don't tell me, for a little while.
4: And okay.
3: He I got to look him up. This, oh, by the way, speaking of writing things down, write down Don Pardo. Look him up. This, people have got to know this stuff, and I feel real stupid for not knowing that already. But that's the part of my. I got a lot to learn. Believe you me. But I was wondering now what listeners, as there may want to be writing all this stuff down. Now, I just found out more about Louisiana than I can handle. But I was wondering if there might be for our local listeners, and you know, people can stream from anywhere in the world. Isn't that amazing? Or maybe from outer space, maybe they can stream. I don't know. But there probably is a certain percentage of listeners that are local. And if we were to help them understand, would there be a local analog for your district in New Orleans, in as far as Santa, would for instance, where was that again?
4: Gentilly.
3: It sounds a little bit like an adjective, but it's a place. So, but I was wondering if maybe that would be the equivalent in Santa Rosa would be Coddingtown. I don't know.
4: Sure. I mean, that makes sense. And those things kind of came up. I guess in Santa Rosa, just kind of because of what was being built in the area. And I don't remember, I don't know if, was it Roseland? Whether or not that still exists.
3: It does.
4: It used to be kind of the Hispanic part of town.
3: Sure. It's where all the taco trucks meet and dance, really. You've never seen taco trucks dance before, but you can check it out on YouTube.
4: That's another thing I need to write down: dancing taco trucks.
3: Yeah, I mean, if it doesn't exist already, that I think it's about time.
4: Yeah, I was looking up in case anybody cares. Don Pardo was also the voice of The Price Is Right and Saturday Night Live.
3: Okay, yeah, see, and in a way,
4: he got around, like you said,
3: he did, and in a way, he became a kind of a very willing parody of himself, the liquid voiced announcing guy.
4: He seemed to be very, very good at self-deprecation.
3: Yeah, I think that's a great habit to, that's part of what's wrong with me is that I don't sufficiently self-deprecate. I'm working on it though. Yeah. It's hard.
4: Well, that sounds self-deprecating in and of itself.
3: Well,
4: I hope that wasn't a mistake on your part.
3: No, I was attempting.
4: Well, maybe it was an advancement you weren't aware of.
3: No, I was attempting to be ironic. Sorry.
4: Good job.
3: I won't let it happen again. I promise. But I sometimes may forget and go back. And
4: well, you're not as young as you used to be.
3: Ain't that the truth? All right.
4: I mean, we don't want to talk about how old I am because you just earlier in the setup mentioned how far apart we are.
3: Right.
4: So I'll just say that I'm still like 45. I have my 45th birthday coming up.
3: Well, you know how it is. It's kind of one of those rules is that eventually parallel lines will converge. And there's getting to be less and less distance between us as time goes on, which in a way is a violation of natural law, because my understanding is the myth I like hanging on to and referring to whenever possible is that the universe is expanding, which means if we're the more space we make, the more just the better we feel.
4: Well, the more space there is.
3: We
4: right?
3: feel. Yeah, exactly. It just can't help but help.
4: Yes.
3: So what would you like to talk about? Tell me how much you miss Santa Rosa for starters, and how the heck did you manage to get out of here?
4: Well, love came to town. I do miss Santa Rosa. I do miss Santa Rosa. I miss the geography. I miss the climate.
3: Oh yeah, sure.
4: We're now in the early part of, although it's still May, we're basically in the early part of summer, where we will never see nighttime temperatures that go below probably about 75, and probably never get daytime temperatures that get lower than about 88. and with lots of humidity. So it'll be like this or worse until probably mid-September. And there's no abatement. We don't get fog. We don't get cold fronts. We don't get any of that stuff. So it's definitely, it was a climatological shock to move from Mediterranean climate, Santa Rosa to New Orleans. Very much so.
3: Well, you have also hurricanes.
4: Yes, we have that. We can sort of plan for them. I mean, there's basically a season for them, and we get some warning. I'm comparing that to earthquakes, where you kind of set it and hope to forget it because it never comes, right? You get your supplies ready and hope you're in a good spot if a big one comes. But you can't, even today, you really can't do much to predict them with any kind of accuracy. So it's just I remember when I moved down here and my late wife said that, and other people said it too, that they would never want to live in a place like California because of earthquakes. And I always found that strange, because you might go almost your entire life without one, where you could pretty much, and you didn't have to think about it really, because you never saw them coming. And whereas here, you could be facing down the mouth of a major hurricane coming ashore, and you don't know what kind of damage it's going to do. Just it's going to do damage, and people are probably going to die, either because of the flooding or the wind or the tornadoes that get spawned by the hurricane. And you have to evacuate, and it's annoying, and sometimes you got to leave your pets behind, and you may lose all your stuff, or you may not, and you may not know. Ida was an example in 2020 where we didn't know if we had damage. We had to leave, and it was like 8 days, I think, before we could come back and even check on the property.
3: Uh-huh.
4: And then Katrina, of course, was worse back in 2005.
3: Uh-huh.
4: But I'm pretty used to it now. You just know that you're kind of watching the Weather Channel or the local weather between like June 1st and the end of November.
3: Right. Well.
4: So.
3: I have a story.
4: I was also saying that love came to town. Is what that I was working, doing a job in Oakland, California, and Liz, my late wife, was out there with a convention, and we met in a little place called the First and Last Chance Saloon, which may still be a little Jack London cabin on the overhanging the bay in Jack London Square in Oakland.
3: Uh-huh.
4: And we met there in 1992, and by the end of that year, in fact, it was on Cinco de Mayo, May 5th, and by the end of that year, I was a Louisianian. So life changed in a matter of days, but my physical life changed in about 6 months. So, and I've been here ever since. And and sometimes it's a love-hate relationship because of the weather, I suppose. And mainly the weather, but I love it here. It's a great place. When I was training to do hard things like the 7,000-mile bike tour I did in 2015, and I did a half Ironman triathlon in 2016, and my first and only ultramarathon in 2022, it's a great place to train. I mean, because you have to work hard because it's hot and humid, and but it also makes you resilient. So
3: there you go.
4: Yeah.
3: All right. So
4: what else do you want to know?
3: Well, I'm sure I'll find out shortly. But I have a story that when I was speaking of keeping tuned into the weather and whatnot, let me think. I think, yeah, the only time I went to Florida, which is, not that far away from Louisiana, what, about three states over? I was painting a fun house, and part of the deal was the hotel happened to have a very nice continental breakfast with a waffle maker, and stuff like that. It wasn't just, you know, Cheerios and toast. And the TV was on, and so the guy I was working with, every morning we would check out the news because that was what was on the overhead screens. And a normal part of life in Florida is looking at which direction the traffic has been rerouted today to avoid the sinkholes, which are just a normal part of life. And because the swamp is reclaiming its own, that's the other. They're going to rename Florida to the swamp.
4: Yeah, there is a lot of that. I think it's less than it used to be because they probably do a better job of impacting soil. I don't remember what district it was, but the Loma Prieta quake, I think it was in 1989. There was that area that was of San Francisco that was built on landfill.
3: Yeah,
4: and it had the most damage. It had the most video and pictures on the national news because it sustained a lot more damage because the earth was softer there because it was landfill. They reclaimed part of the bay in order to build whatever district that was. When that can happen. Usually sinkholes are more of the problem, or subsidence, at least, in the South. And in the Midwest, I used to have to pay attention to this stuff, too, with earthquakes. The soil in the Midwest is very soft, and they have a couple of major faults, earthquake faults there, and would do tremendous damage to a lot of structures in the Midwest, like in St. Louis and even Chicago, because of the soft soil as opposed to the West Coast, which tends to be rockier.
3: I just want to make a note that and alert our listeners to know that this may be, we'll find out. It's the first time for me that I've heard the word subsidence, and this could be news to a lot of people. And so be on the lookout for the next time you hear the word subsidence. I mean, other than me talking about that that very recent time, just make a note and then count the days between and see if you might use that number to win the lottery or something like that. It could be important. So subsidence. Thank you.
4: 10 letters. So numerology means anything to you?
3: No.
4: Or anybody in the audience, and it probably doesn't.
3: I don't know. I mean, I it's interesting. I've been reading a lot of George Orwell recently, and there was a he does a then this is this might amuse you. You know, he does a critique of William Butler Yeats, who he was Irish, and you know, they believe in little kind of magical creatures that wave wands around and stuff, and Yeats himself had a personal vision that combined various types of arcane orthodoxies, and Orwell pointed out, of course, you know, Orwell is he is quite capable of expressing personal opinions as if they were eternal truths, you know, which is a great thing to be able to do. I really wish I could. Or, you know, and I also want to develop an ability to talk, to make my normal tone of voice just like somebody that's advertising drag races. You know, I think that would be so cool that everything I say is important, you know. But yeah. Orwell pointed out that Yeats's mentality tended towards fascism, and as a you mentioned something about astrology maybe, or something that reminded me of it,
4: numerology.
3: And he as an example of fascistic thinking, he used a belief in astrology. It's fascism being a belief that things have got to be a certain way and that other people's opinions don't really count, or that's a denial of the legitimacy of subjective experience, stuff like that there. Anyway, you just happened to remind me of something, and We could either move on or continue to shake it and see what falls out.
4: Yeah, it's interesting. I always looked at fascism as more of a political construct, the marriage of government and state, the government controlling the means of distribution for basically its own ends, or maybe at least, or they might say that they're doing it for the benefit of the people, but we're in control and we'll tell you what you can sell and we'll control prices and how much you can make and where you can sell it to the extent that we want to, because it's a very centrally planned, very similar characteristics to forms of communism and socialism, that they're kind of distant cousins, sort of. Sometimes distinctions without much difference, but I always thought of it in terms of the politics rather than the mindset. But the mindset is—it's interesting that Orwell thought that was it Yeats that independent subjective thought was not good.
3: Well, this was Orwell's interpretation, and Orwell was pretty good at finding connections between the personal and the political. And political fascism, for example, is a product of a particular mindset says that that some people, and really, I'm you know, please let me know if you've heard enough of this already, but I've been. Plugging my earbuds into Noam Chomsky while I draw sometimes, and he claims that from his reading of political manifestos that were not intended to be public because people wouldn't understand. The political basis of this particular, whatever you want to call it, culture, I guess, has to do with the existence of people who know things and who also know by however it is that they've been able to, you know, divine these things, that if everybody else did what they were told, according to these things that the people that know things know, that everybody would be better off. So how it is that you assign yourself the responsibility, it's about manifest destiny, white man's burden. We just know. Other people don't know. There were sociological theorists who referred to the bewildered herd, meaning people who aren't in charge, and who then it's the responsibility of the people who are in charge, who just so happen to be also the people that own things. It's their responsibility to set the tone and lay down the laws. And the question of whether or not there's some point to our philosophy other than looking for ways to reassert its legitimacy in our own minds is a really interesting question. You know, are we looking to just preserve something, or do we here we want to have some kind of an idea that we won't have to change? That's it. I don't want to change my mind, because that's a lot of trouble and it makes me feel weird. So I want to have an idea that's going to last for a while and that other people can go along with. In fact, I don't even know what I believe. But if I can get other people to believe it too, then, that's okay. And there's a lot of that. And I think it seems to me a basic hazard, just a basic tendency. It's a place that we go when we lose ourselves. Anyway, please comment.
4: Well, you remind me of the basic idea of Gnosticism, which is specialized knowledge, or the idea of that a group of people, a person or a group of people, have a knowledge that enables a kind of privilege because they know something that you don't know. And if you, or, and if they tell you and you don't understand it, it's your problem. It's not a problem in their thinking or their ideating, their philosophy. It's the problem of the hearer. And that leads to, I mean, that kind of thinking can arguably, on some levels, Hitler was a Gnostic because he kind of cobbled together a lot of different ideas, including mysticism, you know, mystic kinds of ideas into his thinking.
3: And
4: you know, kind of combined with Christianity and fascism, and it was kind of a specialized thing, but he was in charge, and so people did what he wanted based on that kind of thinking. And he had those kinds of people around him to help support his thinking.
3: And he also relied heavily on the American example of the extermination of Native Americans.
4: Well, and he learned. I mean, well, the Jews are kind of a different. And of course, he went after gypsies. He basically went after even his supporters if they became dangerous, right? So he eliminated a lot of people, but the Jews were kind of his focus because he had this kind of mystic Gnostic idea that the Jews made a great enemy because of their literal and religious history. And he also learned, can't remember the name, but he learned a lot about propaganda from an American. I think it was Edward Bernays.
3: Exactly.
4: I can't remember, but
3: exactly.
4: He learned a lot of about propaganda and the use of it from Americans as well.
3: Of course.
4: But, you know, back to the idea of special knowledge and the sense of entitlement that that brings, that argument gets thrown up regarding Marx as well, that he was not a particularly great thinker or a great writer, but he wrote something that could be propagandized well, and became an idea about a system of centralized governmental control that was really, interestingly, in my mind, more about his own interests, peccadilloes, and the things that he thought he deserved that he couldn't get any other way than by creating this kind of oppressor-oppressed, victim-perpetrator kind of system of thinking that was all about power. One of the modern thoughts is, it's not about what it is, it's about the revolution. Whatever they're talking about, whatever ideas they're throwing out there to try to influence people, it's really about the revolution, and we're constantly in a state of revolution. In his mind, I think that's the idea, and that's where critical theory, critical thinking came from. Was the idea of basically unwinding everything. Nothing that exists deserves to exist, and so this kind of mystic Gnostic idea of nihilism, where nothing matters, and so whatever you think, depending on power, is, you know, the motto day. It's power of the moment, and it's chaos on a stick to me. And I watch it, I see it, but I don't embrace it. I think there are some absolute, I believe there are some absolute truths, and I tend to try to gravitate toward those in my dealings with people and the way I live my life, and the way I hope to be more of a servant than a lord, if that makes sense. You know, be less concerned about getting my way, if I don't get it, then if you don't like it, then you hit the highway. You know, that's not, you probably know from your own life, we bump up against a lot of entitled, self-important, selfish people, and trying to just do what you feel is a good thing, a servant-like thing, a servant leader type thing, is not always welcome, and it doesn't always make for the easiest of lives in the world. But that's kind of the way I've tried to live my life. Like I said, I think there are some non-subsidence sinkhole susceptible truths out there that people can stand on and feel pretty good about.
3: Would you like to try that again? I didn't quite catch that whole
4: non-subsidence susceptible. You know, things that don't sink and slough away, and you know, you're not standing on quicksand. You can have a certain way about you and way of thinking and a way of living that can be pretty solid and you can feel good about, and it doesn't matter whether anybody else agrees or not. You're not there to bludgeon. I don't exist to bludgeon other people with my life style or my way of thinking or my habits. I don't feel like they're better than other people's, and they should, you know, adopt my philosophy. If to the extent that I'm an example to other people that they want to follow, then that can be good. I hope that's the idea, that we're not all just like organisms, just randomly spinning in space and time, and that there is a design and there's a reason, and as my spiritual mentor, my Christian mentor, had said many years ago, his entire goal in life is to walk in harmony with God and the earth. And that's, I don't think I do it as well as he did, but I've always remembered that, and I'm a hopeless Christian as a result of that.
3: Hopeless in which sense?
4: Meaning there's no other place for me to go. I think of the Matrix where Neo's in the car, and he's about to get out, and Trinity says, "Where are you going to go? You've been down that road. You know where it leads." And he closes the door and decides to, you know, as part of the process of taking the red pill, the blue one.
3: I don't know that movie.
4: I feel like I've been down all the other roads that I could travel, and there's no place else for me. I'm good with that. I'm a red-pilled Christian.
3: So have you read any good books lately?
4: I'm trying to think. There's a book I'm always rereading called The Feast of Tabernacles, which is kind of a Christian-related book. But trying to think of I don't remember what the title was. I read a recent book. I don't know if you've heard of Brad Thor. He writes kind of thrillers, the kind of based on Special Forces guy. There's a particular guy character he writes about that apparently lives through every novel, and he keeps writing more.
3: Thor, T-H-O-R?
4: Yeah, T-H-O-R, Brad Thor.
3: Okay, listeners, write that down.
4: Yeah, he's a really prolific writer, and I've read one or two of his books. Uh-huh. There's a really cool book. It's a series, and I don't even know if they're in print or if you can only get them online and read them, like, on Kindle or whatever, called Silo. And there's another one called Wool. And basically what they're about, and it's a great read. They're fairly short books, and there are like four or five or six of them in the series. But it's about this kind of place in time where you meet a group of people that are all living in an old missile silo.
3: Mm-hmm.
4: And it's hundreds of feet deep, and so many, many levels. And you kind of are introduced to this whole society, and there's an agricultural level, and there's a livestock level, and there's all these levels for living and working and producing and reproducing, and they're not supposed to go outside because it's apocalyptic out there, and everybody that goes outside dies. But it's about somebody who doesn't believe that's true, that the whole idea of keeping everybody inside because everybody dies out there naturally because it's poisonous out there is a lie. And so it's kind of, you center on a particular character that eventually gets out and finds out why that's a lie. And it's kind of nefarious because people really did go out and die, but it turns out that they were made to die, not in order so they couldn't leave and find out what was it really going on out there. So anyways, a very interesting, kind of light, but well-written. I guess it's not light. It's light reading because the books are fairly short.
3: Well, do you see it as
4: interesting and keep you moving?
3: Do you see it as a metaphor?
4: In other words,
3: we're imprisoned by what we take to be our protective elements.
4: Oh, absolutely.
3: Okay. I think that's great.
4: Back to the idea of the Matrix. The Matrix is the world that's been pulled over your eyes.
3: I don't know that.
4: It's a construct.
3: I'm not familiar with that reference.
4: Oh, have you ever watched that movie, The Matrix?
3: No.
4: Oh, man, it's...
3: I'm lost.
4: It's a well-known, it's kind of, I would say, an iconic film.
3: I'm out of the loop.
4: Four films.
3: I'm so behind. I'll never catch up.
4: It was made in 99, so it's not ancient. The first in a series, and it was about a post-apocalyptic period where basically humans were being produced and harvested by a computer system in order to run itself. And so people were basically being created and fed in pods, and in order to produce energy, basically they were being made to be batteries.
3: Cool.
4: In order to run the computer systems that were basically AI. And what all these people were made to, do was dreams produced by the AI.

0: fantasy around it that there was going to be someone that would free the people and overthrow the computer overlords. And so this idea, as this lead underground character wakes Neo, the main character, up, he tells him that the Matrix is a world that's been pulled over his eyes to blind him from the truth.
1: Darn it.
0: So you could argue that with Silo and Wool and a lot of other books are written around metaphor. I mean, Orwell with 1984 was, I mean, obviously a great metaphor in that about the kind of zombification of society by a central group of people that were really just there to serve themselves.
1: Yo, maybe the media is the enemy of the people. Maybe I'm on the wrong side. Oh, damn. Well,
0: who knows?
1: Yeah. Well, if you were to ask me what I've been reading lately, it's not much. But I did run into somebody that you might be interested in checking out. Iris Murdoch. Irish born, spent her life in London, and just a house of fire. Her critique, and she goes everywhere. She has sort of absorbed and digested everything that had happened philosophically and novelistically. She critiques the whole package and has decided that what's missing from standard philosophies and from novelistic narratives is an acknowledgement of the existence of other people who may or may not have any opinions at all about whether something like, philosophy even exists. How do you like that?
0: And who might these people be? Are we talking about aliens, or are we talking about cultures we've never met on Earth?
1: No, these are people that have been, you know, widely embraced as being the creators and the progenitors of Western philosophical traditions.
0: Ah, so our ancestors.
1: Sure, if we want to accept them.
0: Okay.
1: But, let me just break in here and remind our listeners that they're listening to the radio. Or they might not listen. They might, I don't know, maybe the radio, maybe, you know, it's like, do people still use pencils? I don't know. But, and some people listen to the radio, I guess. But also, you might be streaming online. But, you know, the traditional way of talking about this is that it's a radio station named KOWS-FM, and we're talking to my brother on the phone on the radio about different things. And I'm in Santa Rosa, and he's in Blisstown. Where is that? Happydale?
0: New Orleans.
1: Yeah.
0: New Orleans.
1: Okay. And we're just getting started, and we're going to be here for another hour and change before Steady Eddie comes in with his box of records from, he's still evangelizing, unnecessarily, because everybody already believes, in the recorded output of the year 1958. I'm trying to think what he sent a little. Oh, I think the Everly Brothers are going to be part of his presentation today. So, and he's dug deep, and he's still bringing up gems. I want to do a couple of little pieces of business here. This is a radio station where you can listen to all kinds of stuff. By the way, you can go to the website, KOWSFM.com, and find out about all the other kind of programming that's on here. A lot of people know their stuff. I just come in and vamp, basically. But some people script their shows entirely word by word in advance, down to the moment. And they know everything that there is to know about anything that anybody cares about. So it's worth a look. But also, it's a place where you can find out about things that you wouldn't be able to find out about from other sources. For example, the Occidental Center for the Arts

0: is presenting on Saturday, June 21st at 7 p.m., Blues is a Woman, a show which blurs the boundaries between concert and theater, using storytelling and music to bring life to colorful history of the bold and singular women who wrote and popularized the blues. Some are well known and others should be. The voices of these women are vibrant, challenging, inspirational, and dynamic, and this show seeks to ensure that their histories and their message will be remembered and celebrated. More information can be found on the Occidental Center for the Arts website, OccidentalCenterForTheArts.org, and it's spelled exactly as it sounds. So, no fooling. And by the way, we like to say, if it's not happening in Occidental, it's probably not happening anywhere. Although it could be happening in Sonoma or Healdsburg or Petaluma. Not so much in Santa Rosa. Santa Rosa is a great place to do nothing, and I take advantage of that opportunity whenever I can. I got a couple of other current events or upcoming things also presented by the Occidental Center for the Arts. Sunday, June 22nd. You've got your pencils, I hope, because you're going to want to know this. At 4 p.m. on Sunday, June 22nd, it's Wake the Dead, the world's only Celtic all-star Grateful Dead jam band in concert at the Occidental Center for the Arts Amphitheater. It's not just a theater, it's an amphitheater. Since 2000, this hot Northern California septet has been blending Celtic traditional music and the songs of the Grateful Dead, impressing the Dead themselves enough for them to release their debut CD on Grateful Dead Arista Records. Now, ever more inventive and energetic, Wake the Dead spreads their reach to embrace the entire summer of love, keeping it alive for deadheads and Celtoids, or Celtoids, I guess, alike, as only they can. More information, by the way, if you want to say Celtic, I don't care. It doesn't matter to me. More information can be found on the Occidental Center for the Arts website, OccidentalCenterForTheArts.org, spelled exactly as it sounds. One more current event for your consideration. Coming up on Friday, June 27th at 7 p.m., again, the Occidental Center for the Arts. Those people are hustling. We'll host Zip Line Improv, three women, one night, no script. Joining Laura Wachtel of Zip Line Improv for this show are two very funny and skilled audience favorites, Tracy Burns and Susie Sargent. What will the show be like? Who knows? We can't tell you because we don't know. But it will be entirely improvised, and you might have trouble keeping a straight face. This event is being held in our amphitheater. More information can be found on the Occidental Center for the Arts website, OccidentalCenterForTheArts.org, spelled exactly as it sounds. And what could be better? You know, I'm wondering if I can't, as long as we're taking our little break from our chit chat, I might as well do some public service announcements. Because you know, the public must be served. Don't you think? It's a good idea. So here's something called the Sebastopol Time Bank. 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Spelled exactly as it sounds, to sign up and find out about our future orientations. What a laugh. Okay, money? Who needs it? Opportunity knocks. Will you answer? The Santa Rosa Sunrise Rotary Club welcomes you to join them in making a difference in your community. The Rotary supports a number of local organizations with a focus on assisting those in need. Consider joining and giving back to your community. You can find out about the Santa Rosa Sunrise Rotary Club. Just Google them. You'll know. You'll figure it out. You will. Oh, here Margaret's calling. I need to answer the phone because she could be lost. okay. Hi, Margaret. You're on the radio.
1: Are you there?
0: Yeah, are you there?
1: You left a street name off, and I'm confused.
0: Well, where are you now?
1: Well, I got back in the driveway because I didn't have my phone and had to come back and get it.
0: Okay, well, now you can go ahead. Which street are you looking for?
1: Okay, I can find the middle school on College.
0: Yeah.
1: And then you have 7th Street.
0: Right.
1: Well, there's a street between 7th and College that isn't, but it seems to be the street the middle school is on. No, it isn't actually. College is the street the middle school is on.
0: Well, also it's on the corner, and the street that you turn on off of College after the middle school is I don't know what street the name of that street is, but it's the only one that you can possibly turn on that's right after the middle school.
1: Okay, and then where is 7th?
0: Well, it'll be the second cross street you come to after you've turned off a College onto that unnamed street.
1: Okay.
0: And then you turn right on 7th, and
1: right.
0: You'll recognize it in a few blocks.
1: Maybe.
0: I'll bet you will.
1: Then there's Orchard.
0: Right. Yeah, then there are street signs. So that's
1: okay, but see, I couldn't get to Orchard because I didn't know what that other street was. So, okay, well, all right. So the street, I'm going down College, and I turn onto some street that goes in front of the middle school, but College goes in front of the middle school.
0: Yes, it does. And so, and you turn left onto the street just after the middle school.
1: Okay. All right. Well, I'll see you soon.
0: Okay, good. I'm glad you got your phone.
1: Me too.
0: Okay. Love you.
1: Bye.
0: Bye.
1: Bye.
0: Bye. Okay, that was Margaret. She's she got lost. We do maps now where we try. Oh man, oh, we were talking about public service announcements, but I just performed a public service because Margaret's going to bring me some lunch. And but I've got another public service announcement. Here's something called the Ceres Community Project. I'm assuming that's the way it's pronounced. C-E-R-E-S. Ceres is seeking volunteers to aid in growing, cooking, and delivering meals to clients in Sonoma County who are facing serious health challenges. 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That's C-E-R-E-S, project.org. And let's see. I think that's about it for the public service announcement. So we can go back to talking to my brother on the phone, Eric in Nolens. And, you know, I haven't really been paying attention, but I think I would have noticed if you'd have developed a twang. I don't think you have. You haven't gotten yourself a twang yet.
2: Maybe, no, maybe. It never came. And I don't even do a New Orleans accent well.
0: I can't
2: even fake it.
0: Oh, really? Wow. That's something to work on, maybe.
2: And I can say New Orleans. I can say Nolens. I can pronounce the bastardized French words well, but I don't have that. There's kind of a strange Brooklyn-esque kind of accent for native New Orleanians, and it's I can't begin to reproduce it. And most interestingly, most actors can't either.
0: I see.
2: Those that try to play. Like Dennis Quaid played a New Orleans detective once, and he tried to do one, and it was terrible.
0: Oh, I hate that when they fail. They're being paid money. I could do it.
2: Well, the best they can do is like a Cajun, kind of that French Cajun kind of accent that you've probably heard here and there in your life. But the true New Orleans kind of Brooklynite twist of an accent they just can't get. And it's hard for some reason. I don't know why, but I never was able to pick up on it. The closest you can get in the you'll say something like, where are you making groceries, darling? That kind of an accent. And that's not even that wasn't really all that great an attempt at it, but it's kind of that idea of kind of chopped accent. And it's fun if you can do it, but most people can't.
0: All right. Well, I don't know. See, and I don't even know. You just made me think that I don't even know what they mean when they say patois. I mean, because patois is French. And you'd think that somebody should know what that means, other than an accent. Or it could be that other thing about a certain kind of usages and, like cramming different words together. Like y'all might be like a part of a patois thing. Margaret says y'all. Oh, by the way, here, I got something else to say. But first, I just reminded me, we rent rooms upstairs. And we rented a room to a guy who's a... He's a middle manager, I guess, at Trader Joe's. And a little over a year ago, he brought his girlfriend out from Tennessee. And they got married. And they're still hanging around. And they like it, apparently.
2: That's nice.
0: They're both foodies. They use the kitchen. And he installed a little, do-it-yourself, like an IKEA shed. I don't know where he got it, but it's like something you put together to hold his little... 3D printer lab, which I guess 3D printers use toxic stuff that you don't want to be in the same room with for more than a little while. But his girlfriend, wife Sarah, refers from Tennessee. She's so south, and she's not going to get over it, and we don't want her to. I'm Mr. Tom, and Margaret is Ms. Margaret. Isn't that cool?
2: Yes.
0: Yeah.
2: Yeah?
0: It's beautiful.
2: Yeah, there's a lot of ma'am and sir and Mr. and Miss in front of, the Mr. and Miss goes in front of first names, yes.
0: Uh-huh. Yeah. All right. Well, it feels very formal and very intimate at the same time.
2: Yes.
0: So, and
2: it's more intimate than calling you Mr. McIntyre. It's more friendly to call you Mr. Tom.
0: Or Bub. The context will tell you that they're talking to you. You know, they say, "Who are you looking at, Bub?"
2: Hey, Mr. Bub.
0: Yeah, hey, it's Mr. Bub to you. So, Margaret just called. Usually, we come to the studio together, but today, and at some point, I thought that maybe this hadn't been such a good idea, but I decided, in your honor, I decided to ride my bicycle down to the studio. And I gave it, I had second thoughts. Well, you know, I want to do it. Yeah. Okay. Well, I guess I'll do it. And then though, about 10 minutes out, I geared up and my chain dropped off the sprocket and I was a little affected. Oh no. And of course, Margaret, she doesn't hear her phone ring because she doesn't want to, because she gets so many solicitations from people she doesn't want to talk to. So I wouldn't have been able to tell her that. And she was going to bring the Highlander, to the studio so that I could put the bike in the back of it and not have to ride back home. So I thought, oh, geez, I'm really screwed here with my chain off the sprocket. But I was able to get it back on. And fair amount of cursing and also some inarticulate, what do they call it? Snarling, I guess. I'm snarling and cursing. And I got it back on and very surprised to have showed up. I gave myself 45 minutes to get here. And I got here in about 35 minutes, even with the interruption.
2: Well, and that's from Rincon Valley, right? Basically downtown.
0: Yeah. So, I'm.
2: Did you ride Highway 12?
0: Partly, and then at let's see, there's a Safeway at Farmers Lane, and I cut through the parking lot. And no, I didn't this time. I went all the way down to Bryden, where Proctor Terrace is, and then cut through some of those side streets like Austin and Morley and St. Helena and the numbered streets and stuff like that, and turned out okay. Because it kind of cut the corner. If I'd have gone and taken 4th all the way up to college, it would have been longer and more trafficy. Although there's been a thing happening recently, and my feeling is that there's something positive here, but I'd rather not think about that. On Calistoga Road, on Hohen, and on parts of 4th Street, they've changed it from 2 lanes in each direction to 1. And they're taking up the extra space with a bike lane. And and I'm thinking, okay, well, that's nice. Bicycles, sure. Yeah, save the planet. But on the other hand, I sort of think that it's... the local constabulary can spend more time eating donuts and not having to worry about people speeding, because you can't, because the guy in front of you is going at the speed limit and there's no other lane to go around him in. So it just creates less work, creates more work for the guys that are obliterating the old lane divider dots and putting in the new ones. And less work for the constabulary, who evidently have other things to do. Maybe they have some kind of secret agenda that the public doesn't really need to know about, and would be upset if they did.
2: Well, and Santa Rosa is notoriously traffic snarled because it doesn't have a lot of main drags to get people from here to there. You've got Highway 12 and 101, and everything else is surface streets. And even 12 is surface streets to get from what farm, you have to get off what Farmer's Lane and take it back up to 4th Street, which turns back into Highway 12 again.
0: Yeah.
2: And I think when, for the audience, when I was little, I think when we moved there, there were like maybe 30,000 people in Santa Rosa, and what is it now, like 300,000? And
0: I don't know. That's another thing. It's another job for Google, I think, on that. So make a note of that. One other thing to look up: how big is Santa Rosa? And also, I'm kind of curious, but not curious enough to have looked it up. What exactly are the borders of Rincon Valley? I just don't know. There's Rincon Valley. There's Mayette. There's Bennett Valley. I give up. There's a historical museum on 3rd Street, I think, which I went to for some reason. I can't really remember why. I don't remember. You know, I was recruited to I'm slinging dirt now. This is just salacious gossip. Oh, by the way, I'm within my limits here, but just barely. I need to tell our good friends at the FCC that they are listening closely to...
2: At the top of the hour.
0: Yeah, to radio station KOWSLP, Occidental 92.5 on your FM dial, or possibly if you're a streamer, that is, you're listening on the website, which is KOWS@sonic.net. 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Just find out all about it. 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And you can get swag also. You can let the world know that you're a listener, okay? Let them know. You go to a place called cafepress.com/shop/cows. So that was it. I did my duty. I did right by the FCC. And if they're happy, I'm happy. That's all it takes. You know, my needs are few. All I need is for the FCC to be happy. And then I'm just fine. And what were we talking about? I forget.
2: Population growth in Santa Rosa and traffic and bike lanes and saving the planet. I did do a little digging, and the population when the family moved to Santa Rosa in 1958 was estimated to be 37,000. And today, 2025, 341,000.
0: Okay. All right. Well, and counting.
2: Yes. And so traffic snarl, take that justification. And smoke it.
0: Right. Plus, there are, new housing developments being, just popping up like mushrooms all over the place. Like beds of oysters.
2: Somebody's going to have to explain to me how people can afford to live in Northern California, or Southern for that matter. But it's the cost of housing is, it's been amazing since the 80s. To me, and it dwarfs what housing costs in the South.
0: Well,
2: I couldn't afford to live out there. I might be able to rent a studio apartment there, in a decent neighborhood, but I don't even know about that.
0: Or a travel trailer on somebody's backyard.
2: Sure. Yeah.
0: Well, there must be something around here that's worth people hanging around for. Maybe it's, I don't know, maybe they're just habits.
2: Well, you just got through saying that Santa Rosa is the place to go to do nothing, and you try to do as much of that as possible.
0: Yeah.
2: All the other things. So Santa Rosa is what used to be the bedroom community of San Francisco. Now it's like a bedroom community for Occidental and Petaluma, where all the arts and the artsy-fartsy stuff is happening. And Sonoma and Sebastopol and Napa. What happened to Santa Rosa? That just everybody took the bedroom community idea to heart, and everybody just sleeps there and maybe does a little grocery shopping?
0: Well, I think we should go right downtown and run around with signs and make a face and go, this sucks.
2: We need art. We need art. need things to do.
0: Well, let me share. Nobody but Margaret knows this yet, but I've had a little recurring fantasy that, that what I want to do is I want to make myself some cardboard signs. They'd say different things, and I'd stand on a meridian, and one would say, "No thanks." Another one would say, "Too many drugs." And another one would say,
2: "I've had enough, thanks."
0: yeah, you're right. Or please don't. One of those. Just stop. That's another one. Anyway, but that's the.
2: You know, this is not a bad idea. I think that idea, taken seriously, could actually become viral and monetizable. If you put that on social media.
0: All right. Would you like to be my agent?
2: Michelle could probably be your agent because she's better with technology than I am and could probably get you hooked up to make money doing that. But you could absolutely, I'm telling you, you could make money doing that. The looks you would get and the interactions that you would have that somebody would film. And take pictures of and post to social media. I'm telling you, you can get them to go viral.
0: Well, that's encouraging.
2: That is a fun idea. And what else, with nothing to do in Santa Rosa, what do you got to lose?
0: Right, and I'd be getting some fresh air, I'd be able to, get out and about.
2: You could ride your bike there, maybe have foldable billboards, handheld billboards that would just kind of fold out like origami into whatever shape. And saying you want. I mean,
0: I could build
2: possibilities.
0: I could build a homeless encampment on the meridian. Maybe, several stories.
2: A homeless encampment with no homeless people.
0: Well, I know a guy. In fact, I used to work with a guy who, when he lived in L.A., he was doing artistic things, and he built some kind of, you know, weird futuristic, I don't know what it was, but it could have been, he probably just used found materials and built this sort of little world on a vacant lot somewhere in L.A., which later became a homeless encampment. So, anything's possible. It wasn't his original plan, but it, just something that happened. I wanted to talk about having been recruited to make a photo backdrop for a high school reunion, 10 years ago or so. And somebody had taken photographs of the front of the high school. And I did a projection onto a 4x8 panel, but it was at an angle, and it only took up maybe 2/3 of the space on the panel. So I had to think about what to do with the rest of the space. And what I did was I did the school mascot is a panther, but he's always been presented as orange. I don't know why. And he's got a derby hat on, and my version of it was he was playing a tuba, and out of the bell of the tuba was a banner that said SRHS 1965 class reunion. And then he was standing on a desk, and there was a composition notebook and a book on the floor and a pencil and stuff like that. And before I made this, I thought that it would be a good the school's mascot used to be Pandy, who was had a big papier mâché head. And I think the person that portrayed Pandy at school rallies and games and stuff like that was anonymous. It was a kind of a secret little club of Pandy's people. And I thought, well, I think I need to get a copy of that image to use on this backdrop. And so I went to the school, and when the mid 70s, when you were going there, were people using backpacks yet?
2: Oh.
0: Anyway, when I was going there,
2: it may have just started.
0: Well, I didn't know anything about backpacks, but everybody has a backpack now, and plus a hoodie. But that's a whole other story. But anyway, and all the so I went there. I went to the office, and all the kids were so small, And I said, I want to get a decal with Pandy. Well, Pandy had no longer existed. There was no Pandy anymore. Plus, there were no decals. And I kind of went, huh? And they said, well, they decided to discontinue the decals because somebody put one in a wrong place. So, it's like that one guy that had the bomb in his underwear. So there's one guy, and now you can't wear underwear when you go to the airport anymore.
2: Yes. Or it needs to be searched, the whole new definition of package search.
0: So what I'm wondering is if one bad apple spoils the whole barrel, why can't one good apple make the whole barrel? Why does it have to be that way?
2: Because people are lazy. And most leaders are really managers, and managers are lazy, and they don't want to work any harder than they have to. So if they got a problem to make it go away, you just make sure nobody has that privilege anymore.
0: So the way things are for the convenience of the people who don't want to do anything.
2: Yeah, they want you to do it.
0: They want you to do it. And shut up.
2: Yeah. Yeah. Shut up.
0: I feel so much better. That makes it things are much more horrible than what I'd thought, but at least now I know and I feel better about that.
2: Yeah.
0: So, yeah.
2: I'm telling you, if you have a VCR or a DVD player, go watch The Matrix. It'll enlighten you.
0: Oh, well, I could probably stream it on some kind of a, like Netflix or something like that.
2: Yeah.
0: All right. Good. Okay, good.
2: And that's my film recommendation for you and your personal edification and enlightenment.
0: I'm writing that down.
2: And a fun couple of hours.
0: I'm going to write that down. Okay, great. Well,
2: you know, the guy that plays, do you know who Lawrence Fishburne is?
0: Sure,
2: the actor?
0: Sure.
2: Well, he plays the character called Morpheus, which is kind of the guy that goes and finds the sleeping Neo in his pod and rescues him because Neo is the answer. He's been looking for him all his life, and he's the answer to a prophecy. He thinks he's what he calls the One. And in a more of a tongue-in-cheek way, I can picture you as Morpheus.
0: Hmm.
2: So there's something to think about.
0: Okay, I'll
2: another reason to go watch the movie and wonder, and you'll watch it and go, what the hell was he talking about? My stupid younger brother, what was he talking about? Thinking Morpheus reminds me of him.
0: Okay, well, but, I'll see if I can, you know, figure it out.
2: Yeah.
0: What are you talking about? That's what I want to know.
2: And I may or may not be able to explain myself.
0: Well, that explaining is for the birds, you know. That's if you explain it, you know, just forget about it. This means nothing. It means that we're going to have to talk about something else real soon. But this just occurred to me is that Barnett Newman was, a fairly well recognized but kind of second tier abstract expressionist. He was very influential, but he wasn't Jackson Pollock or one of these other guys. But he had some really interesting remarks, and one of them was that aesthetics is for the artist what ornithology is for the birds.
2: That's deep.
0: I can feel that sinking
2: probably.
0: In. It's sinking in. I can tell.
2: Yeah, I think it needs to go deeper for me to get it. But let's see. So,
0: well, write it down, and then
2: aesthetics is to the artist. I think I'll maintain this in my brain because it's so offbeat to me. Aesthetics is to the artist what ornithology is to the birds.
0: Yeah.
2: I mean, yeah.
0: It's like
2: self study.
0: Well, it's,
2: I mean, the birds wouldn't know ornithology because they've got bird brains.
0: They don't really care, and they are birds without being told to be, and it's just another example of concepts that always obscure whatever it is they're referring to. Always.
2: So too much trying to explain the artist instead of just appreciating it.
0: Well, we don't have to appreciate it either, you know. And the idea that there should be a reason to make art spoils the party.
2: I think Barnett Newman may have been onto something.
0: Absolutely, and relinquish the obligation, which is a bogus obligation, to be making sense all the time. It doesn't have to have a reason. The reasons are for sissies.
2: Mm-hmm.
0: And I said it, and I'm glad.
2: Reasons are for sissies. Reasons are for chumps.
0: Sissies and chumps. Now, that could be a new, I don't know what, that's a title of something. We'll have to figure out what. All we have to do, we have titles.
2: We'll have to connect something to it without any particular reason.
0: We've got to fill in that empty bag.
2: Yeah, I agree. So what really is going on? And I mean, we've got all kinds of art, and I've got some original New Orleans art hanging in my house. Mm-hmm. I've got some original Tom McIntyre art hanging in the house. I've got a piece of art I can't remember, the like negative photography art framed in the house. And I've got a piece from Carmel, California, and a piece from Cortona, Italy in the house. I never knew I was going to become an art collector, and I don't still kind of feel like one, but it's really nice to have some original art. Somebody else is thinking and appreciating it. So there's a lot of art in various kinds. We've got the Mahalia Jackson Theater and other, you know, a lot of live stuff going on here. And the reason I'm rambling like this is because I'm thinking that Santa Rosa is really not dead space, that there are things that go on there. You still have a theater there. You still got what, the Redwood Empire Ice Arena, don't you? And where there used to be concerts held there. And there's the junior, the theater or whatever at the junior college, I'm assuming, is still there.
0: Well, I'd like to.
2: Is there still good stuff that goes on in Santa Rosa, or is it kind of dried up?
0: Well, here's what I think. I think that if people were doing anything interesting, they would be somewhere else. And this is also, by pointing my finger at myself as well. And I had the same guy that I mentioned that I worked with off and on for a while, who used to be in L.A. and made that thing that turned into a homeless encampment. He's kind of a body character. His dad used to be a bail bondsman in Las Vegas. And Michael used to, you know, trot around and, you know, do little errands for him, like, I don't know, serve summonses or whatever. I'm not sure. But Michael has a body sense of humor, and I wouldn't have dreamed of talking like this to anyone else. And I also hesitate I'm not hesitating anymore, but I thought, well, am I risking my little gig here at the radio station by telling you anyway, he was making some remark about there's lots of sculptural representations of Peanuts characters, including Charlie Brown and Snoopy the dog and Woodstock the bird and other people that are in various places around town. And, I'm about to use some sensitive language here, and so if you are a sensitive person, it'll be right up your alley. I hope I haven't oversold this. So I said, well, you know, Santa Rosa's Don, this is the station manager. If you're listening, don't listen.
2: Stop
0: listening. I said that Santa Rosa's idea of culture is, and that by this time Charles Schulz had passed away. So, which helps explain the, you know, Santa Rosa's idea of culture is, I'm quoting myself now, verbatim, sucking dead cartoonists' scrotum.
2: Okay.
0: So the
2: so it's too much Charlie Schulz all the time.
0: Well,
2: no imagination.
0: No, I think the impulse and the desire to ignore the entire rest of the world is justifiable on all kinds of levels. Let's not trouble ourselves with cultural standards. Who cares? It doesn't matter. It doesn't matter. I won't insist on people. You know, I think, consciousness is overrated. Everything is overrated. Everything is better left unsaid, as I just proved.
2: Yeah, but you couldn't help yourself. It's okay. You got it out.
0: You're right.
2: Hopefully you'll be able to do this again in a few weeks.
0: Well,
2: with probably better company, but you're stuck with me for another 35 minutes.
0: Well, but on the other hand, I'm going to identify you as a co-conspirator. Because I can't imagine telling a story to anyone else.
2: I'll be happy to share a cell with you.
0: Okay, great. Okay, good. And we can collaborate.
2: At least until I'm not happy to share a cell with anyone. But I'm willing. I was a willing participant.
0: Okay, we could just think of it as our silo.
2: Yes. It's death out there. Stay in.
0: Yeah, who needs the world anyway? It's a stupid place.
2: Just stay here and think about what's in dead Charlie Schultz's underpants.
0: And also just wait for that next bologna sandwich. It'll be along in a couple of hours.
2: Yeah, well. Do you think that's a passé reference now? Does anybody under 30, have they ever heard the term baloney? I don't know. It doesn't seem to be a thing anymore. I mean, it may. I'm sure it exists, and there are probably people that buy it. But I feel like it's a dying food form.
0: I'm going to have to circulate a questionnaire and see what kind of response I get.
2: Have you heard of bologna? That may be one of the items for the billboard on the median.
0: I don't know. That's possible.
2: You could do a questionnaire. You could do a survey.
0: That started getting complicated.
2: People would yell their responses at you. They'd probably like to yell at you anyway. Give them a purpose.
0: It would feel a little cloying. I mean, I think the idea is that I'm looking to project an image that is independent of anybody's inclination to respond. You know, which I think will just make it more special.
2: It would be. So here, a New Orleans term. You can write this down. You may not even find it in a dictionary, but it's called lagniappe. And it's spelled LAGNIAPPE. And lagniappe means a little something extra. So lagniappe with your meal is like you ordered ice cream and they bring it out with an extra scoop that you weren't counting on, or they put a cookie in it that wasn't even on the menu just because they want to do something a little extra for you.
0: Maybe a
2: sprig. So lagniappe's a good thing.
0: Maybe a sprig of parsley.
2: So that would be, the response from the drivers or the passengers, depending on which side of the street they're on, would be lagniappe. It's not expected, but if it comes, it's a good thing.
0: Well, now that you've mentioned
2: it,
0: though, you've mentioned it, though, so maybe that kind of, it's going to be expected. I think it was probably, if I had never have known this, I would have been better off.
2: I'm probably going to bug you about the billboard idea, the street sign. And I can't even, do you want to do it? I mean, you could do it like handwritten, like a homeless person does.
0: Well, I
2: know, kind of in crayon on cardboard.
0: Well, some of
2: or
0: it, yeah.
2: You could be more high tech about it, which would really catch people's attention even more.
0: Well, I think it's somewhere in between.
2: Why is somebody that looks homeless out there with really fancy signage telling me they've had enough?
0: There's something fishy going on.
2: Thanks, but no thanks.
0: Yeah, that's
2: exactly.
0: Sounds bogus. Well, I wouldn't necessarily look homeless, and I wouldn't be too high tech, but I would definitely, I definitely go for legibility.
2: Absolutely.
0: You know, another
2: invisibility.
0: You must have read The Magic Christian. About a guy with a lot of money that does silly things with it, like buy a television program that says silly things, like having the actors on the soap opera turn to the camera and go, "I pity the person whose life is so empty that he has to sit and watch this bullshit."
2: I've heard it. I think I've heard of it, but I haven't read it. It's a book?
0: Yeah. It's what to do with money. And I thought one interesting thing to do would be to rent a mall slot space and fill it full of cardboard signs for the homeless. You could sell them reasonably Well, but there would be shelves with different signs, you know, that said, you know, please help. Anything helps. Help. and of course, here, I want you to know, I did go to school, and here's what I learned. There's a thing called, the people don't talk about it anymore, and that's okay with me, but there's a thing called performance art. And there's a performance artist who did rent a mall space, and there was a metal panel, say, you know, I don't know, half an inch thick or so, big hunk of metal on the floor. And it was hooked up to some kind of electrical source. And a person may be strapped, maybe just lying on the metal panel. And a small low pedestal with a bucket of water. And the idea is that this is going to be happening for, say, 2 hours a day, early afternoon, weekdays, and it would be an opportunity for anybody passing by to kick over the bucket of water and electrocute the guy lying on the metal panel. And the point of that particular installation was to bring you into the moment of understanding that each of us has the capacity to, and here's an opportunity to do something irrevocable. And how do we respond? How are we going to respond? There may be other ways of looking at it, but it was one of those things where where if I restrain myself from doing that, is it because of because I'll have to go to jail for the rest of my life, or what? But there's some kind of there's a confrontational aspect of it where I'm being, it's just an unusual situation of being confronted by your own, where do our compunctions come from? Are we being moral? Mr. Nietzsche characterized humility as being the equivalent of a worm who's been stepped on, and he curls up in order to not be stepped on again. So he wasn't a big fan of that. And I think we have to wonder whether or not, are we practicing a judicious sort of restraint, or are we? And I just think this is a really worthwhile thing to consider. Do we have the courage to face our own cowardice? How's that? And assuming we want to accept those terms at all of having anything to do with anything we care about, we've got to do our day, and it's just probably best if we find ourselves occupied by something useful instead of wondering about stuff.
2: So how do you relate it to the bucket of water on the metal panel with the human lying on it? How do you relate? Were you thinking about that when you were thinking about cowardice, which made me think of maybe as the opposite of that, courage? And then is it the courage to kick over the bucket, or would it be the courage to maybe integrate yourself or insert yourself in the situation and actually take the bucket off the panel and empty it so he can't hurt himself and nobody else can hurt him?
0: Well, I think
2: I don't know. If it's performance art, and you're kind of asking the world, you're giving the world the opportunity to participate in the performance, right?
0: Sure.
2: I mean, one of the ideas is kick over the bucket. And I had the stupid, funny idea of like, hey, kick the bucket. See if I kick the bucket. Or do you ignore it? Or do you say, hey, that's a pretty stupid thing you're doing? Or do you like, hey, you mind if I move the bucket off, or you just move the bucket off? There's so many options to participate or not. it seems like an interesting, if I mean, I'm assuming it's not actually deadly. It doesn't actually have deadly potential, that the guy's wearing, you know, like there's rubber between him and the metal somewhere. But I don't know. It just made me think about it. I guess I do have an imagination after all.
0: Well, I think it's, you know, it's okay. In fact, there's something, if you can find something that you like to do every day that can create a distance between yourself and these other kinds of possibilities to where you're kind of in control, or have accommodated yourself, or the world has allowed you to be this way, that's great. That's an achievement. On the other hand, there's another whole realm where anything goes, anything is possible, and the circumstances that allow us to have regular, normal lives are not guaranteed. So, you know, things can turn sideways at any time. And that's just an example of a way to kind of you know, remember that there are all kind of possibilities that exist, well, you know, that way outside of our inclination to consider them. And if we don't want to bother, that's fine. If we're curious, that's okay too. But you know, I think we, you know, our safe, predictable routines are really valuable, but how predictable are they? Just an interesting question.
2: Yeah, well, and I guess I'm wrestling with that in certain respects now, having been, other than a little bit of writing I'm doing, I've been effectively, and I'm not getting paid for it, I'm just publishing a few things on Substack and X, but you know, I've been effectively retired for, 9 months, I guess. It's coming up on 10. And I do think there's something to be said for, and I've said this myself, it takes energy to make energy. If I'm not doing something, I'm regressing in some way. I'm not, you know, my physical and emotional and mental energy goes in decline in a way. And that I need to be exercising everything and just to some extent in order to even just maintain equilibrium, much less, you know, increase towards something. I've done some fairly big physical things that took emotional and psychological conditioning and energy. But just so I know something about, you know, finding a balance so that you can actually achieve something that requires expending a lot of energy. It requires a certain amount of balance as well as determination and expenditure of energy. But at the other end, now that I'm not really training for anything and I'm not working, trying to even be motivated to expend energy to create energy, back to that original idea, is actually an effort, more than I thought it would be. I remember Dad, you may have been gone by then, but when Dad retired, all I can really remember him doing was getting up and making coffee and having his toast and eggs and doing a crossword puzzle. And then at some point in the day, sometimes he went out to lunch with like his fellow retirees or the people that worked for the water agency or something. And that was like his day. And that's okay, but it wasn't, I always thought it was kind of, in my mind, it was something I didn't want to do. I didn't want to be relegated to that, sitting in effectively doing little or nothing. Obviously challenging his mind doing a crossword puzzle, but I didn't think it was much. And I wanted to do more than that. And now I feel like I'm struggling to stay out ahead of that kind of malaise as I saw it. I may be wrong about how I saw it, but that's kind of what that's how I remember it.
0: Sure.
2: And I know that you're pretty active. Are you

0: It's really been a bit of a struggle lately. And I don't know if that's ever a struggle with you or with anyone in the audience, but
1: yes.
0: Yeah.
1: Sure. And I have to kind of, I mean, the only, I don't want to sound like I know what I'm talking about, but that's hard to, it's hard to avoid. Yeah, and I just feel like, I mean, you reminded me of some kind of space that I went to that I thought that, you know, that at some point I got to where I was, had been released. It didn't feel like a release. It felt more like having been cast into something that I didn't understand. I didn't understand anything. I didn't understand why the things that I thought were worth doing didn't seem worth doing anymore. Or the options of, I could, it's about a lot of things. It's about, we're all, there are other words, I guess, but victims is a perfectly useful word of compulsory education. We find out about who it's possible to be from outside sources. These are your options. This is what you can do. These are the categories of people that you can be. These are the things you should learn. This is the way that knowledge should be chopped up and categorized. And if you don't, you're in a situation where you must accept these opinions that are being presented as truths. Whether or not you might ever have any ideas of your own is a topic that never hits the table. And I had become so dependent on other people telling me who I was and what I was supposed to think that when I found myself in the position of being introduced to my own mentality, I didn't know what that was. I didn't trust it. I didn't know it. It seemed foreign. It seemed weird. It seemed to be something that
0: like an outsider.
1: It seemed to be something that gave me the option, the ability, the freedom to let everything that I'd ever heard about what was going on just recede into the far distance. And I had all this space of my own that was so unusual, and so my options were totally unlimited. And I was able to observe other people who seemed to have, for instance, released themselves from obligations to be people that other people told them that they ought to be. And they seemed to be having a wonderful time. But I didn't feel as though I had found that particular kind of freedom in my own life, or that I had found it, but I didn't like it. And I didn't know what to do with it. And I didn't know who I was. And nobody else's opinions were going to do the job for me. And that was pretty weird. And it had to do with a few things. It had to do with my having thought, well, people are taking drugs. I guess that's something that I could do too. And so I did. And there were some, it was a whole kind of a thing. It became a thing that I just had to kind of observe and inhale and ingest and, see how, well, this is not like it's been cracked up to be, because it's me this time. And I had always been used to, and there's a thing about our upbringing and our idea of having inherited cultural values that we didn't have anything to do with establishing, that can really make you feel like you don't exist, except in terms that other people have dictated. And, being exposed to the possibility that you can have anything to say about anything is really disorienting. So, boo-hoo. Yeah, so that was...
0: Yeah, well, and you, it that conflict... that inner conflict, I think, did things to us in different ways. You were very creative, and I think you

0: I think your conflict and maybe a lot of the anger that you may have experienced over the some years, but because you were exploding the envelope a lot, right? With your art, and I still remember you like tearing a bicycle apart and putting it back together. It's like that was just the whole idea of that was foreign to me. I kind of grew up in a cocoonish mode where I was always protecting myself against a world I didn't understand because I thought the crazy world of my family life was normal and the outside world was what was crazy. And it was kind of should have been closer to the opposite, but everything was uncomfortable. So I did what I had to do. I did what I was capable of doing. I was pretty decent at sports and pretty decent at music, but I didn't try to go too deep into any of it because I think I didn't want the spotlight. I didn't, the more invisible I was, the better, because it protected me. And it took a long time, and I still deal with vestiges of it, but I learned the things because I had to learn them for the most part, not because I necessarily sought them. They were the kinds of things that made me a more well-rounded person, perhaps, but I didn't do them because I was pursuing them out of some desire to achieve some result. I kind of did the next thing. Whatever was in front of me that needed to be done, I would do. But I wasn't the creative person like you were. I didn't explore as much as you did, and particularly not until I met Liz and got later in life and started doing, finding out that I could get outside of my shell and survive and flourish somewhat. But that's, I think I saw the world as me trying to figure out how to flow through it and not be hurt by it, not something to embrace or reject and do my own thing, right? I was just trying to survive it. And eventually, I had my own breakdown at one point and I was self-medicating and eventually I couldn't decide whether I was running from insanity or trying to chase down sanity, but whichever way it was, I lost the race and completely crashed and burned for a while. I guess it's coming up on 15 years now. I'm better for it now, having experienced that, but I certainly don't wish it on anybody.
1: Well,
0: I don't know if that helped any, made any sense, but that's what was coming out of my mouth.
1: Well, so it is. And so we've entered some pretty interesting territory here, and it's about time we'll have to have a sequel. I think this is a this is a cliffhanger.
0: And there we go.
1: And Steady Eddie's going to, by the way, I have to, before Steady Eddie shows up, I have to read a few program promotional announcements, examples of some of the other stuff that happens on this particular radio station. I forgot what, I forgot we were talking on the radio. I thought we were just talking. So, but they call the radio a medium, as if things get conjured, and I think they do. Like all these thoughts and stuff like that. So bully for us. Steady Eddie Music Cellar is up. That's coming up in a couple of minutes. Every Saturday from 1 to 3 p.m., Ed Mills brings you Steady Eddie's Music Cellar, focusing on the pre-rock and roll era music of the 1920s through the 50s, featuring a lot of the best and most influential jazz, country, folk, pop, rhythm and blues, big bands, and popular music of the area, all coming to you on KOWSLP 92.5 FM, Occidental, and streaming live at KOWS.com. 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So those are those program promotional announcements. And I wouldn't be surprised if Eddie is getting out of his car right now. And by the way, and for those of you listeners who have been listening and need to have explained what you what you've been listening to, my name's Tom, and there's my brother Eric over there in Nolens, and we're catching up and making ourselves a goulash of memories and speculations and all kind of whatnot. So, and we might do this once more. And Eric is going to turn he's going to become an ancient person in a couple of short days. So he deserves all of our sympathy and support. So
0: thank you fair audience for that. I appreciate your sympathies.
1: Oh yeah,
0: I will take them.
1: Okay, yeah, take them and turn them into, you could make jolly knickknacks out of them, or perhaps,
0: well, down here rather than goulash we'd make jambalaya. So there you go, we'll do that.
1: Okay, let's get regional here. Good. So we've had sagely speculations about all kinds of things, including the question of whether Santa Rosa is really a place, and we decided that it probably is, so that should come as a great
0: and that you can make it better. You can put it back on the map with a pin in it.
1: Well, I wouldn't want to take any trouble, but it's possible. It is possible.
0: You should make some trouble.
1: I'd rather not.
0: I support you.
1: By the way, Saturday, June 7th, which is next Saturday, there's the Occidental Center for the Arts. They don't stop. It presents the third annual World Music and Dance Day from 10 a.m. to 9 p.m. Global Folk Traditions, Balkan, Irish, Puerto Rican, Spanish, Native American, English, American, Asian, Cuban, Bulgarian, West African, Middle Eastern, Brazilian, and more, inspired by Lark Music Camp. The musical spirit was everywhere, says a 24 attendee. Occidental Center for the Arts.org. Look them up and find out about how you're going to be spending the rest of your life. Got something else again. In at Occidental and Wine Bar presents Sunset Concert Series Sunday, June 8th. That's next Sunday. Walking Mirrors, it's the name of a group, apparently, a benefit for the Occidental Community Council. In at Occidental and Wine Bar. For tickets and more info, call them up on a phone at, get your pencil, area 707-874-1047, and sponsored by Bananas at Large and Blueberries at Medium. Current events, here's one of them. Oh, June 1st, that would be tomorrow. 50th Annual Father's Day Bluegrass Festival. Is that tomorrow? The California Bluegrass Association is excited to announce the upcoming 50th annual Father's Day Bluegrass Festival, running from June 12th to 15th at the Nevada City Fairgrounds in Grass Valley. So gas up and go. Three stages feature the music of the great and the greatest of old-time bluegrass and folk, including Bob Ickes and Trey Hensley, the Traveling McCoorys, the Gibson Brothers, A.J. Lee and Blue Summit, Laurie Lewis, the Amazing, and a couple dozen others, including Flem Campbell. There will be a 24/7 jam youth program, square dances, and so much more. 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A drawing for the lucky winner will be held on Sunday, June 1st. So just in time to gas up and go to the Father's Day Bluegrass Festival in Grass Valley. So I don't know what else you need to know. And Eddie is usually way ahead of schedule, and I'm a little concerned that I may have to just keep talking until he shows up. I don't know what to say. Can you believe it? I think you can.
0: I'm here to help if you need it.
1: Help! I need it.
0: Well, assuming this is the end.
1: Getting close.
0: It's been fun. I was in a shitey mood, to borrow from the Gaelic, when I got on the call, and it's been fun, and I feel energized by it. So I appreciate it, and I thank you for that.
1: All right. Well, spread it around. You know, give Nolans a taste of whatever it is that you're feeling.
0: That was it.
1: Furthermore.
0: And many more of those.
1: One of those things too. So I wouldn't be surprised if we'll be speaking again before too long. And we may as well. It would be interesting if you were able to have a word with Eddie if he shows up. Let's find out. So
0: yeah, it sounds like it might be interesting if anybody could have a word with Eddie right now.
1: It does. Yeah, he's a man of mystery so far. So what's for dinner? Do we know yet?
0: Tonight?
1: Yeah.
0: Oh yeah. I'm having homemade meatloaf and mashed potatoes. It's kind of a request.
1: All right.
0: So
1: good.
0: That's Michelle, my wife, is a terrific cook. She could probably run a restaurant and do a pretty good job at it. So I'm very blessed to be able to eat her cooking.
1: All right.
0: It's been a windfall in my relationship with her. So
1: you're like one.
0: And I'm not fat.
1: You're what?
0: I'm not fat.
1: Oh, good. Well, you're a one-man clientele, though.
0: Yes. For the most part, we're having company. We're having some friends over to share. And look up the phrase depression cake. If you don't know what that is, look it up, because that's what I'm having.
1: Oh, okay.
0: For dessert.
1: Depression cake.
0: Yes.
1: Okay. All right.
0: Basically, it's made without milk and eggs, because in the Depression, those were hard to come by. So you're able to make a wonderful chocolate cake without those ingredients.
1: All right. That explains everything. So, you know what? It's 1 o'clock, and we've got to fly out of here. Eddie,
0: you're
1: going to
0: run.
1: Yeah, we got to run. We got to dash. We got to fly. We got to boogie. So thanks, Rick, for being on the air there. And we'll do this again one of these days. And have a great birthday, too, while you're at
0: it. All right. Thank you.
1: And listen.
0: Take care of yourself. I'll have to.
1: Get as old as possible, okay?
2: As you leave the theater, folks, please be careful. Don't let this happen to your car. Be sure to remove the speaker before you leave. If you should accidentally pull a speaker loose, please turn it in at our snack bar or box office. Thank you.

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2: And it is July 18th today, and Steady Eddie is here, as he is usually on Saturday afternoon, here live in the studio to bring you another episode of Steady Eddie's Music Cellar. I'm featuring the singles and the artists that had the hits in 1959, and we feature not only the hits, but we feature the B-sides as well. So we're going to be doing another show of that, and we'll be hearing from Tony Bennett, Brooke Benton, Rod Bernard, and Chuck Berry. So stick around. I got a lot of great music to share with you and a little bit of background. We're actually going to start off with what Tony Bennett put out in 1959 on Columbia Records. And there's not a lot that I can tell you about Tony Bennett. He's such an icon and one of the all-time greats. Anyway, he was born Anthony Dominic Benedetto, and known professionally as Tony Bennett, was an American jazz and traditional pop singer. He received many accolades, including 20 Grammy Awards, a Lifetime Achievement Award, and 2 Primetime Emmy Awards. Tony Bennett was named a National Endowments for the Arts Jazz Master and a Kennedy Center honoree. He founded the Frank Sinatra School of Arts in Astoria, Queens, along with Exploring the Arts, a nonprofit arts education program. He sold more than 50 million records worldwide and earned a star on the Hollywood Walk of Fame. And I was lucky enough to see Tony Bennett play in Santa Rosa when he was already in his 90s, and he passed away in 2023 at the age of 96, but a whole lot of great music to share with you, and we're going to start off with a song called It's So Peaceful in the Country, the music of Tony Bennett to kick off Steady Eddie's Music Cellar.

and we're partway through the singles of Tony Bennett that came out in 1959 on Columbia Records. And we heard the tracks, It's So Peaceful in the Country. We heard his two most popular singles from the year, Smile and Climb Every Mountain. We also just heard Ask Anyone in Love. And we also heard Be True to One Another, Love Look Away, and The Cool School. And I do apologize for the beginning of that getting cut off. Sometimes the CD player will play little tricks on you like that. And in fact, I see one that I'm trying to avoid here. So we'll make sure that it starts from the beginning before we start playing anything, hopefully, for the rest of the show. I also wanted to mention, join us for the inaugural Occidental Jazz Festival being held on September 18th and 19th. Enjoy indoor and outdoor stages and great contemporary jazz music at the Occidental Center for the Arts. Delight in the sounds of amazing music, the sights of a tranquil setting, and the feeling of a warm and welcoming community. 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And for more details, visit the Occidental Center for the Arts .org. The center is located at 3850 Doris Murphy Court in downtown Occidental. And it looks like they're going to have a little jazz festival summer party that's kind of a fundraiser for the Occidental Center for the Arts. It's the Jazz Festival Summer Party on July 26th, taking place from 3 to 5 p.m. And there's going to be music by Greg Johnson and refreshments, raffle, and an auction. So there you go. A couple of events for the upcoming first Occidental Jazz Festival. And we're going to continue with some more. Tony Bennett was very prolific in 1959, and we're listening to all the singles that Columbia put out on him. Of course, he was quite an album artist by then, but we kind of focus on the singles on this show. So we're going to hear one from Tony Bennett right now called You'll Never Get Away From Me, right here on Steady Eddie's Music Cellar.

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2: And you are listening to Steady Eddie's Music Cellar on every Saturday and featuring the singles of 1959. And so far, we've been hearing the singles from the great Tony Bennett. And we just heard four more. And we heard the tracks, You'll Never Get Away From Me, You Can't Love Them All. And we heard a couple of tracks that came out on single, but were actually from the album, a great album it was, 1959, Hometown, My Town. We heard Penthouse Serenade, When We're All Alone. And we heard I Cover the Waterfront. There you go, the music of Tony Bennett. And the next artist that I'm going to feature will be Brooke Benton, born Benjamin Franklin P. And he was known professionally as Brooke Benton. He was an American singer and songwriter whose music spanned rock and roll, rhythm and blues, and pop music genres in the 1950s and 1960s, with such hits as It's Just a Matter of Time and Endlessly. His last hit was the 1970 ballad, Rainy Night in Georgia, which was composed by Tony Joe White. And Benton scored more than 50 Billboard chart hits as a singer-songwriter and with compositions he wrote for other performers. He'd been around. He started off in gospel music and had done some gospel recordings in the late 40s and did some music recordings here and there during the 50s. But in 1959, he finally made his breakthrough with hits like It's Just a Matter of Time and Endlessly. And It's Just a Matter of Time peaked at number 3 on the Billboard Hot 100, sold over 1 million copies, and was awarded a gold disc by the RIAA. Endlessly made it to number 12. Both of the first two hits were written by Benton with Clyde Otis. They were originally offered to Nat King Cole, but when Otis became an A&R manager and producer at Mercury Records, he convinced Benton to sign with the label and record them himself while asking Cole not to record the songs as planned. Benton followed the success with a series of hits, including So Many Ways, Hotel Happiness, Think Twice, Kitty-O, and the Boll Weevil song. He even had two top 10 hit duets with Dinah Washington, Baby, You've Got What It Takes, and A Rockin' Good Way to Fall Around, to Mess Around and Fall in Love. And so, let's go ahead and get into the hits of Brooke Benton from Mercury Records in 1959, and we're going to start off with

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0: And we are listening to the music of Brooke Benton. We just heard half a dozen songs that was his first three hit records. He recorded for Mercury. I think it was with the Vic label, which was an offshoot of RCA Victor. But starting off with his career on Mercury Records, he had the biggest hit of his career. It's just a matter of time. And so we heard that. We heard the follow-ups as well, too. And most of these songs were composed by Brooke Benton and Clyde Otis. And Belford Hendricks was the orchestra leader on these tracks. And we heard It's Just a Matter of Time, Hurtin' Inside, Endlessly, So Close, Thank You Pretty Baby, and With All of My Heart. And a lot of those were two-sided hit records, too, where even the flip side made the charts. They were so popular that I guess there was enough of a demand that the songs wound up getting flipped over. Anyway, it's 2:02, and you're listening to Steady Eddie's Music Cellar, and I should let you know, this is KOWSLP Occidental 92.5 FM, serving Santa Rosa and West Sonoma County for 18 years, streaming to the world at cowsfm.com from our studios in downtown Santa Rosa. 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You can give us a like on Facebook at Cows Community Radio. And hey, Steady Eddie's Music Cellar has got a Facebook page too. So if you like what you hear, look up my webpage and I will tell you about upcoming shows. And let's get back to the music of Brooke Benton. He was very prolific in 1959. And we're going to start off this next set with one of his biggest of the year, So Many Ways.

dream of woods full of toys this time of the year, when Christmas is near. Oh, evergreens are snowy white, sleigh bells ring through the night this time of the year, when Christmas is near. And somewhere

carols of Christmas Day. Yes, Santa Claus is on his way, loads of joys on his sleigh this time of the year. When Christmas

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3: And we just heard some more Brooke Benton to finish up our tribute to the 1959 singles on Mercury Records of Brooke Benton. We started off with, let's see, So Many Ways made it all the way to number 6 on the pop charts. And we heard the original flip side of that, I Want You Forever. And then his seasonal song, which came out with a couple different B-sides. We heard This Time of Year, and the flip side of the record was Nothing in the World Could Make Me Love You More Than I Do. And then it came out once again with a different issue number, with This Time of Year on the A-side and How Many Times on the B-side. And we heard all those, and that finishes up our Brooke Benton segment of the show. And now we're going to move on to Rod Bernard, probably the least famous of the artists that we're going to feature on this show. Rod Bernard was an American singer who helped to pioneer the musical genre known as swamp pop, which combined New Orleans-style rhythm and blues, country and western, and Cajun and black Creole music. He is generally considered one of the foremost musicians of this Southeast Texas idiom, along with such notables as Bobby Charles, Johnny Allen, Tommy McLean, and Warren Storm. And I would include Jimmy Clanton in that group, too, who is probably the most popular of the what I would consider the swamp pop genre. And in the mid-1950s, Bernard came under the influence of rock and roll and rhythm and blues, especially the sounds of Fats Domino and Elvis Presley. Around 1957, he helped to form a rock and roll band made up of fellow Opelousas, and that's where he came from, Opelousas, Louisiana. They called themselves the Twisters and recorded two singles for the obscure Carl label of Opelousas. The next year, Bernard and his group recorded the sultry ballad This Should Go On Forever for Floyd Soleil's gin label of Villa Platte, Louisiana, leased to Argo Records, which was connected with Chess of Chicago. The song became a national hit in 1959, propelling Bernard onto Dick Clark's American Bandstand, the Saturday Night Beechnut Show, and the Alan Freed Show, as well as onto tours with Jerry Lee Lewis, Frankie Avalon, Chuck Berry, and B.B. King, among others. And he had a very, very long career in music. And we're going to feature what he had come out in 1959. Some of it was actually earlier tracks that he recorded that came out after he got popular. But let's go ahead and do a little set of Rod Bernard on the Twisters here on Steady Eddie's Music Cellar.

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1: And this is Steady Eddie's Music Cellar, and time flies when you're having fun. We just heard a set of Rod Bernard and the Twisters, and he was one of the top of what they call swamp pop artist, and had a very long career. As I said, he performed all the way up to 2015 and put out numerous records over the years. We focused on what he had come out in 1958 and 1959, and we heard the tracks. His big hit, it made the pop top 20, "This Should Go On Forever," and that's what we started the set with. We heard the original flip side, "Pardon Mr. Gordon," and then we heard "Set Me Free" and "All Night in Jail," and then we heard his follow-up Argo single, which had a girl vocal group backing him up on that on both tracks. We heard "My Life is a Mystery" and "You're on My Mind." And then we ended up with his first Mercury Records single, "Shedding Teardrops Over You," and the song that was his other chart entry in 1959, "One More Chance." There you go, the music of Rod Bernard. And time is flying, as I said, so let's go ahead and get into the music of Chuck Berry while I still have some time left, and we're going to start off with Anthony Boy.

0: to sip a little glass of wine, then gaze into your eyes divine, to feel the touch of your lips, press close to mine, to hear you whisper low, just when it's time to go, Sherry, I love you so, that's my desire, that's my desire, that's my desire, that's my desire.
1: Whoa, whoa. You know I'm almost grown. Whoa, whoa.

0: Well, as much as I hate to admit it, Steady Eddie's Music Cellar has run out of time for this week. There's a couple Chuck Berry songs that I didn't have time for this time, so I'll lead off next week's show with them. What we did hear, and he came out with some of his all-time classics in 1959. We started off with Anthony Boy and the original Flipside, his version of That's My Desire. And then we heard Almost Grown, Little Queenie, Back in the USA, and then ended up with his original version of Memphis, Tennessee. And anyway, I will be back tomorrow. I will be back with the Swingin' 30s and 40s at 4 o'clock in the afternoon, and I will be going a couple of decades earlier in music history and play the music of 1939. So I hope you join me then. And you've been listening to me on KOWSLP Occidental 92.5 FM. And let's go out with a Underwriter, and goodbye until tomorrow.
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0: I Am Steve is, hey, Steve, right here on the Children's Hour. I am Katie, and I'm here with a whole lot of great people at the Outpost Performance Space and on Zoom. Hello, everyone.
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0: Well, everyone, thanks so much for being here at the Outpost on Zoom and all our listeners. Today is episode 2 of Communication Nation. It's our 4-part radio series to help us communicate and understand one another better. Today's episode is called Mother Tongues. A mother tongue refers to the language that you spoke when you were first born. And for some of us, that's more than one language in this room. And for many of us, the language that is our mother tongue is the language that we identify with the most. It almost feels like home. We're going to meet an author whose book, Say My Name, is about pronouncing a hard-to-pronounce name properly and why that matters so much. We're going to learn a lot more from Joanna Ho. We're also going to head to a place called Cochiti Pueblo in New Mexico, and there we're going to go to a school where the children are learning a language that was nearly extinct, the Caries language. We're going to learn why did that language nearly become extinct, and we're going to find out how the people in Cochiti Pueblo are saving their ancestral language. There is a lot to learn on the Children's Hour today. This entire series comes with learning guides. You can find them at childrenshour.org. Look for Communication Nation. But first, this is Vivian Fang Lu from Accents of Love, right here on the Children's Hour.

0: You're listening to The Children's Hour. I'm Katie Stone, and today we're talking about communication. It's easy to overlook such an essential part of our lives. We humans communicate with our words, our technology, and even our bodies. This is Communication Nation, a special series from The Children's Hour where we explore various forms of communication through media, languages, and community building. This program is made possible by funding from the National Endowment for the Humanities and the United We Stand Connecting Through Culture Initiative, and by the New Mexico Humanities Council. This is Communication Nation, Episode 2, Mother Tongues, Part 1, What's in a Name? We all come from somewhere with our own culture, traditions, and languages. Those qualities make humans unique, but sometimes we're not so kind to people who are different from us. Sometimes specific groups of people are even targeted because of their background, including the language they speak. Discrimination affects kids and adults, and it can start with the most basic fact about us. Our names. Oftentimes, a person's name comes from their native language. And when we say it correctly, we're letting that person know that we respect their background. And we found a story that really helped us think more about why it's important to make that effort. Joanna Ho is the author of Say My Name, a story of six kids who share the beauty and power behind their names. Each character has a different heritage, from China, Tonga, Iran, the Navajo Nation, Mexico, and Ghana. She told us the story behind her book.
1: My mom's name is Wan Ling, W-A-N-L-I-N-G, so it's pronounced just how it's spelled, Wan Ling. But people would call my home, and they would say things like, "Hi, is Wing Lang there?" And it didn't occur to me until much later that this was really my first experience with people who weren't even making an effort to read the letters of my mom's name to even make an attempt at pronouncing it correctly. I didn't at the time understand how they were erasing her identity or the meaning and the beauty and all the intentionality behind her name and all that it represents. For me, the last name Ho in English has a lot of other meanings. So middle school and high school were times when people would make a lot of jokes. I couldn't wait to change my name so that I wouldn't have to deal with people making fun of my name anymore.
0: So many of us know what that feels like. It can hurt when people say our names wrong or make fun of us. And sometimes we feel bad when we can't say someone else's name. It's easy to just give up or not even try at all.
2: I get what you mean. Like, my mom once, the first she was trying to sign me up for something important, the person on the phone kept referring to me as Thurston. And my mom was like, "No, it's Thorfinn," but that person was just like, "Who cares?"
3: No one really, like, pronounces my name wrong, but they pronounce my last name wrong sometimes. One time someone called me Jude Chavez.
0: I've heard people say Chavez, like shh, Chavez. But how do you really pronounce it, Jude?
3: Miss Chavez.
0: That's pretty different. Lucas D.
4: I don't feel good when somebody mispronounces my name, both first and last.
0: Your name is very special to you because it comes from your family. I think everyone feels that way about their names. It's part of who we are.
1: Our names all carry so much history and meaning, and it's one very seemingly small but really, really significant way that we can show someone else that we want to see them as full human beings and all that represents. I would also say if someone's mispronouncing your name, I would hope that you also feel comfortable telling whoever is mispronouncing your name that that's not how you say it. Because I heard someone say they felt embarrassed. Sometimes that makes us kind of go inward and just to be like, "Oh, let's just get out of this situation." But really, it's okay to be like, "Actually, no, that is not how you say my name." And like, ask them to repeat it until they say it correctly, or at least as correctly as maybe possible for them to pronounce it.
0: Thanks so much to our guest, Joanna Ho, for speaking with us. Here on the radio, it's so important to get people's names right. And sometimes when I see a name that's tough for me to pronounce, I go online and I put that name into a search engine with, how do I pronounce this name? And there are actually sites that will give you a pronunciation that's accurate for different words. I recommend if you have a friend with a difficult name for you that you give it a try and practice. And maybe practice not in front of the person. But the next time you see them, you'll be able to say their name properly. You're listening to the Children's Hour, and this is Communication Nation, Episode 2, Mother Tongues. Coming up, we'll hear a language that has been spoken in the Rio Grande Valley of New Mexico for thousands of years. Stick with us. This is the Children's Hour.

When I say how are you, when I say howdy do, I make certain that I look you in the eye.

Allow me to introduce myself. They call me the showstopper, the dime dropper, the spin move to the left, reverse jam popper, the high flyer on the high wire, the intense rim rattling noise amplifier, the net shaker, backboard breaker, creator of the funky dunk hip shaker, the man, so slam, the legend I be. That's just a few of the names they call me.

0: You just heard Fa Lu here on the Children's Hour. Before that, a poem from Hip Hop Speaks to Children by Charles R. Smith Jr. Mike Soloway gave us What's Your Name? In the background, it's Poddington Bear. 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Soon we're going to hear a language that has been spoken where we are for thousands of years.
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This is Communication Nation Episode 2, Mother Tongues, Part 2, Saving America's First Languages. Earlier, we spoke with Joanna Ho about how our names can showcase our native languages, but some languages are harder and harder to come by. In North America, indigenous tribes are fighting to keep their mother tongues from going extinct.

0: There are 7 pueblos in the state of New Mexico that have been speaking Caries, an indigenous language. It's not spoken anywhere else on planet Earth. And each pueblo or tribal nation has a different Caries dialect. In the Cochiti community, about an hour from Albuquerque, reserving their language starts in preschool at the Caries Children's Learning Center.
1: Hello everyone, my name is Dr. Curtis Chavez and I am from the pueblos of Cochiti and San Felipe, and I come from the Oak Clan. The Caries values really is embedded in the culture of the community. The way that we teach the Caries language here is really based on our traditional calendars. We really develop that curriculum based on the different activities that are happening throughout the year too as well. A lot of the curriculum is developed around respect within our own community, family life, farming. We say that if our children aren't really taught the values of respect, then how do they know how to conduct themselves in our own communities?
0: The Caries language has been around for thousands of years, but it hasn't always been easy for Pueblo peoples to speak it. Indigenous languages have been targeted by the United States government as they have taken over land that belonged to indigenous peoples. United States leaders did not value or respect the culture or the values of the indigenous Native Americans. And so the United States government banned indigenous people from celebrating their heritage, including speaking native languages.
1: A lot of the elders as well just really emphasize the need for the language in order for us to survive as indigenous people. There's indigenous languages dying every day. And so if there's that one last speaker and they were to pass on, what happens with the language? We're really striving to make our languages strong again so that our children, their grandchildren, and future generations have that language in order to be the people who we are. The indigenous people, the Cochiti people, the Pueblo people, as a whole, that's who we are. We emphasize that here within the Caries Children's Learning Center. It's not only for our children here, our youth, but it's for the whole community as well. We not only have the school programming here, but we also have what we have a mentor apprentice program too. And so that's for adult learners too as well. When they go out into the community, if people are speaking to them in the Caries language too, it's just really amazing to see that conversations they're able to have within those fluent speakers.
0: The Caries language is unique. People use it only by speaking. It's not written down. That's called an oral language.
1: Nothing is in writing, and so it's all really a lot of hand movements, looking at the lips, the mouth. So a lot of the lessons plans that we have are created within our teams, such as our primary, our infant and toddler, our elementary, and our adolescents. And so we'll all develop the curriculum based on the theme for the year. We have the Indigenous Montessori Institute, and that was created specifically for our own teachers here, as there wasn't any university or college that would be able to train our own children. Yes, in the Western academic world, but not specifically about our own values within our community, the Caries language and such. So we created that specifically for our teachers. And then during the pandemic, when we were able to really go virtual, kind of grew out of that too. In the Western education world, it's always emphasized that you have to speak English in order for you to be successful. We're the opposite here within our own communities. We want our children to be proficient in our Caries language because that's who they are. This is the environment where they're at. Not all our children are going to go on to higher education. Some of them want to stay here in the community and give their full selves to the community to help support this community, because without people being here, we wouldn't have what we have here today as well. So I just really emphasize that in revitalizing or just keeping the language going, that it, you have to do it. You have to want to do it too as well.
0: That's Dr. Curtis Chavez from the Cary's Children's Learning Center in Cochiti Pueblo, New Mexico. We've got more on this very special school in our next segment of Mother Tongues. You're hearing the Pueblo Corn Dance. It's being performed by Shekyamp Lewis. He is of Cochiti, Santa Ana, and Acoma descent. And he told me that he struggled to find any music sung in his native language, Keres. So he recorded this song. This is sung in Keres, and there's actually one Toa word in here. The word that's used in this song that's Toa is one that he replaced intentionally to speak to his Toa-speaking relatives, and the word that is in Toa that is in this song is the word for Cochiti Pueblo. And we're going to go back to Cochiti Pueblo to meet more kids who are reclaiming their ancestral language and learning Keres at school.

0: Long before people from other continents came to the Americas, the communities already living here spoke many different languages. Each language was as unique and special as the group who spoke it, filled with its own sounds and words. For example, the Navajo language is spoken by the Navajo people, who call themselves Diné, in what is now southwestern United States near where the Children's Hour is. Further north, the Cree language is one of the most widely used indigenous languages in Canada. Imagine a place where hundreds of unique languages were being spoken, each telling its own stories and sharing its own traditions. Some of these languages are still spoken today, but others have been lost completely, and that was part of a systemic educational policy that actually punished Native kids for speaking any language but English. That went on over many generations, and some languages were lost forever. But today we understand that Indigenous languages are an important part of our collective American history, because not only do they help us understand our rich cultures and the knowledge of the first people living in the Americas, but they also teach us about diversity and the ways these communities have lived and celebrated and understood the world around them for thousands of years. Many of the words we know, in English and in Spanish, come from indigenous languages. For example, the Kalingo or Arawak people of the Caribbean build boats called canoa, which was adapted by the Spanish and English into canoa and canoe. The word moose is from the Algonquin language, spoken by people in northeastern parts of the North American continent. A moose is a large animal with big antlers if you've never seen one before. Finally, the word hurricane comes from the Taino people. They lived in the Caribbean, and they used the word huracan to describe big, strong storms. In recent years, there's been a growing movement to revitalize and preserve these ancestral and endangered languages. Many indigenous communities have started schools, like the Cochiti Children's Community Learning Center that we're visiting today on the Children's Hour. And programs like these are dedicated to teaching young Native American kids their ancestral languages. These language preservation schools are important because they help pass on the language and traditions from older generations to younger ones. In these schools, children are learning how to speak and sometimes read and write in their native languages, and that connects them deeply to their heritage. What's your mother tongue? What languages did your grandparents speak, or your great-grandparents, or your great-great-grandparents? If they weren't from the United Kingdom, it probably wasn't English. You can find out. Ask your parents. Our mother tongues and our indigenous languages in the United States are part of our collective story. The diversity of our languages is what makes us a strong country. There's a lot more to learn about communication on the Children's Hour. Stick with us. 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

0: That's Grandma's Words by Taliba, and that is sung in Diné. That's Navajo language. And you're listening to the Children's Hour. I'm Katie Stone. 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Stick with us.
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0: 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Earlier, we met Dr. Curtis Chavez from the Cary's Children's Learning Center in Cochiti Pueblo, Children's Learning Center in Cochiti Pueblo, New Mexico. Here at the Children's Hour, we wanted to hear what it sounded like

0: and learn the language. I was fortunate that I was able to speak to my parents, my grandparents, my brothers, my siblings using that language. We used to play games in the plaza, and that's all we had spoke was the Karis language.
1: On the day of our visit, we met some of the middle school kids at the Karis school too. Four kids who were sitting around a table working on a sewing project unlike anything we had ever seen at school.
0: Right now there was Mr. Benny Shando here, and he's volunteering to teach the kids how to make some moccasins. So today we're talking a lot about making holes, about the twine. He's showing us this leather, how they cut it and make it into strips like that. And as you see, they're all making little ones. It's kind of to show them how to make it, just to start it off, and later on they can make some on their own.
1: When it comes to the school's language classes, Mr. Suena uses a form of education called immersion to teach Cochetes Karis dialect.
0: When they're with me, it's like about 100% Karis.
1: Part of why immersion works is based in science. Research shows that kids learn languages faster than adults, and that's because their brains are growing all the time. It's no big deal for a young brain to make room for a second language. In older people, not so much. The best way for a kid to pick up a language is by listening and practicing.
0: We do community building. We talk about events that are coming up here in the community, and then we talk about worldwide events that are happening, what's going on in the Middle East. They all contribute to saying something every day. My favorite word is Shoatsimpopa, which means I love you all.
2: Kukue Ese Sinhano Sota. Hi, my name is Marshall, and I'm from Cochetes, New Mexico. My favorite word is Imari. That means tortilla.
3: Hi, my name is Abigail, and I'm 11 years old, and my favorite word is hot mash, and that means bye or goodbye.

0: That's the legendary Joanne Shenandoah from the CD called All Spirits Sing. She's singing there in her native language, a Mohawk language or Iroquois language from northeastern United States region. You're listening to the Children's Hour today. We're thinking about our mother tongues. And you've been challenged to find out what your ancestral mother tongue is. We'd love to know. Reach out to us. You can write to us at childrenshour.org. There's a contact us page, and there's many ways to reach out. You can leave us a voicemail. You can call us on the phone. You can send us a letter in the mail. You can email info@childrenshour.org. We'd love to hear from you. We've got a little bit more time on the Children's Hour, and we've been thinking about languages and communication and how diverse this nation is. This comes off a release called Why Do We Sing? It's Sam Tsui and Casey Breves right here on the Children's Hour.
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0: Igerela. 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Aloha poko. Aileen. Buenas noches.

That's the Mosaic Project from a release called Children's Songs for Peace. You've been listening to the Children's Hour. I'm Katie Stone. This episode is called Mother Tongues. It's part two of our four-part radio series, Communication Nation. There's curriculum that goes with this series, and you can find it all at childrenshour.org. We have time for one more on the Children's Hour, and as we think about our incredible diversity of this nation of languages going back thousands and thousands of years, I can't help but think that we all laugh in the same language. This is Bozo and Pals, right here on the Children's Hour. We'll catch you next time. Everybody.

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other than plowing and bringing in hay. Excitement was rare.

crazy old world that was coming along. Till one day some fool made the decision to turn on the television. Of course, radio reported we'd all ignore it. The paper said we had no time for it. But before you knew it, you knew Milton Berle, and we all had a new escape from the world. All tuned in before too soon, we were watching a man walk on the moon. He made it look as easy as driving a car. The video killed the radio star. I got the talking blues. Talking blues are easy to do. All you gotta rhyme is a line or two. Rhyme a line or two, and then you don't ever have to rhyme again, see? I can say whatever I want to now. You know.

Say sitcom catchphrase, game show nation, television soon defied explanation as the situation took to such a degree that eventually we'd hear about a cable TV. Of course, free TV news swore we'd ignore it, and the average family could never afford it. But again, they were wrong. Eventually, everybody wanted their MTV. We were all tuned in, but now the shock was watching a kid do a thing called the moonwalk. Sliding backwards, really, it was eventually too far. Reality killed that video star. Got the talking blues. So simple at first, it was hard to foresee the impending collision with reality, but it soon seemed TV turned on itself when the real world came on like it was something else. Of course, actors all acted like they weren't floored, hoping eventually that we'd all get bored. But one after the other, we pretended not to act as we hurtled ever forward toward alternative facts. Then a show called The Apprentice came on, and pretty soon, an old man with a comb over had sold us the moon. And we stayed tuned in. Now here we are, reality killed by a reality star. Got the talking blues. Hills, that is.

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